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0: never chase bread, chase the vision. 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
1: Whoa, whoa, whoa, whoa, whoa, whoa.
0: Mr. Hem is here.
1: Whoa, whoa, whoa, whoa, whoa, whoa.
0: Mr. Hem.

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0: APOP. It's out streaming now everywhere right now. So shout out to her right there. Nick V, great job on 1 and 2.
1: Thank
0: gonna wrap it up for you.
1: What you got coming up?
0: All right, we got some Travis Scott Taking It Back, as well as some T.I. with that Let Him Know. Of course, we got some Glorilla, Little Baby, Ladies from Hip, Dead Fresh, Blank Face. I can't say the H-O-E word, but I just spelled it out anyway. Drake on the way, as well as Gunna.
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0: 42nd Street, Evansville, Indiana. 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
6: 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Nick V and Eric V, the Bacon Boys. And now Eric V for his last and final mix.
7: That's right. The host doing the most on the one and twos and on the microphone. We got some T.I. letting them know. We got Little Baby on the way. Dochi. As well as Chris Brown, A$AP Rocky. Right now it's Wale. Leon Thomas on the Bacon Boys. Hip Hop.

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capital. 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
5: 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Right now in the mix, Drake Janis is on. Turn them

Yeah. You see that? Shake that. Yeah, you know what I'm saying? You know. Yeah. Me like that. You know what I'm saying? Let's go.

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DJ Spin King, DaBaby, and Fetty Wap. Beat Go New Music First with Vince. Up next, we got music from Beyonce, Young Miami, and more. Right now is Kanye West and Miss Lauryn Hill. I Can't Wait in the mix on Full.

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0: chase bread, chase the vision. 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Ballin' hard on another hemisphere. Somebody tell them people Mr. Hem is here.
1: Whoa, whoa, whoa, whoa, whoa, whoa.
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We're going

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Fresh with new music. Little Baby, that one's called Dead Fresh. You heard it first with Vince. Up next, we got music from David Timms, Boss Man, D-Lo, and more. Right now, it's Kalani, the Folded Remix. It's Vince, Full Throttle Radio. We rolling.

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1: Whoa, whoa, whoa, whoa, whoa, whoa.
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0: 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We bring it to a close here on Full Throttle Radio. 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

The Fair Housing Law prohibits discrimination in the sale, rental, and financing of housing-related transactions. The Human Relations Commission promotes non-discrimination and works to ensure fair and equal housing opportunities for all. Any actions or omissions taken because of race, sex, color, religion, disability, familial status, or national origin that restricts your housing choices is unlawful. If you believe that your rights have been violated, contact the Human Relations Commission at 436-4927. This announcement was funded through the City of Evansville's Community Development Block Grant.

Don't. 40, what's up, shebang? All of my ops, they dance. What am I now possessed? How do I feel to refresh? Secrets I know got you stressed. Will I take those to my death? Haven't decided just yet. Yeah. 40, what's up, shebang? All of my ops, they dance. Please don't put me to the test. They tryna get back on the net. I'm tryna get back in the flesh.

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2: Yeah.
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1: 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Soon as I think I like, to hear his friend come.

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How do I feel to refresh? 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Haven't decided just yet. Yeah. 40, what's up, shebang? All of my ops, they dance. Please don't put me to the test. They tryna get back on the net. I'm tryna get back in the flesh.

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What am I now possessed? How do I feel to refresh? Secrets I know got you stressed. Will I take those to my death? Haven't decided just yet. Yeah. 40, what's up, shebang? All of my ops, they dance. Please don't put me to the test. They tryna get back on the net. I'm tryna get back in the flesh.

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0: 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We'll be late.
1: Daddy, where are we going?
2: 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Let's go to church. Let's go to church. Let's go to church. Come on. Come on. Let's go.
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0: The Nazarene Missionary Baptist Church is the church where we exalt the Savior, evangelize the sinner, and exhort the saints. 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
1: I don't know if y'all needed that, but I sure needed it. I sure needed it. Today, our scripture, it is going to come from 1 Kings 19, verses 9 through 13. I'll give you a minute to get there. I told y'all a story. I give y'all about 15 seconds because we got to get moving. All right. Starting with verse 9, the word of God says, "There he went into a cave and spent the night. And the word of the Lord came to him, 'What are you doing here, Elijah?' He replied, 'I have been zealous for the Lord God Almighty. The Israelites have rejected your covenant, torn down your altars, and put your prophets to death with the sword. And I am the only one left. And now they are trying to kill me too.' The Lord said, 'Go out and stand on the mountain in the presence of the Lord, for the Lord is about to pass by.' Then a great and powerful wind tore the mountains apart and shattered the rocks before the Lord, but the Lord was not in the wind. And after the wind, there was an earthquake, but the Lord was not in the earthquake. After the earthquake came a fire, but the Lord was not in the fire. And after that came a gentle whisper. When Elijah heard it, he pulled his cloak over his face and went out and stood at the mouth of the cave. Then the voice said to him, 'What are you doing here, Elijah?'" I want to share with y'all a secret. I don't know if you guys know this or not, but it's not easy to get up here and preach the word of God. And it's not necessarily because I haven't studied and prayed and things of that nature, but the reality of it is, I don't know if you studied and you prayed, and that makes it hard. Because I have to get up here in a short amount of time and tell you something about a Bible story you may or may not have read, or give you some context from the Bible that you may not have ever heard of before. And so I was asking God about that, and the best way I know how, I am gonna try to give you context about why Elijah is in the cave, but I don't have all day to explain to you if you don't know why Elijah was in his cave. But I'm gonna do my best because I didn't eat breakfast this morning and I want to get out of here too. All right, so the title of today's sermon is, "Don't let what you heard cause you to be scared." I say it one more time. Don't let what you heard cause you to be scared. Okay, so here's the thing. We have an adversary. And he wants to harm or derail you in a cave or in the desert. And so the story is about Elijah, and the first thing that you would have to know is that Elijah received a threat, and he received a threat from Jezebel. He received a threat from Jezebel. And so the threat was from, I guess she was the queen. I don't really know what she was, but I guess she was the queen. And so the interesting thing is threats can often come from a place of power or authority. And we have to understand that threats can often come from a place of power or authority. They don't often come from the place of, or always come from that place, but sometimes it comes from a place of power or authority. And so it may not be the king or queen of the country that gives a threat, but maybe for you it is a former teacher or a former principal. Maybe that's who it is for you. And I know some of y'all get upset with me because I said that. But let me tell you, I was that kid in that picture that had some teacher that tell me I wasn't going to be worth anything. I had a principal who told me that I wasn't going to get anywhere. The point is, it's not always the case, but it could be the case. But I want to keep moving on, because what that will do is it will cause you to run. Now for Elijah, he ran through the desert to a cave. He ran through the desert to a cave. And so that man was on the run. That man was on the run. I don't know where he was going, what he was thinking, but it causes you, an authoritative figure or just the voice of the adversary could cause you to run. And what that does is then it causes you to leave where you are and then get lost in the desert. It causes you to leave where you are and then get lost in the desert. And so again, we don't live by the desert. In fact, I kind of wish we lived closer to the deserts, because my sinuses be going crazy here in the Midwest. So I have to give you a different picture. So let's imagine a kid running away. Let's imagine a kid, a young adult, I don't know, an older person running away, but let's just say they don't heard something and they want to run away from the United States of America, or they may not physically leave the country, but they want to run away from where they are. And so your cave or your desert may not be an actual cave. It probably won't be an actual cave or a desert, but it could be someplace like the bar. It could be someplace like the bar. Your man cave. I don't got in trouble. I shouldn't have said that out. I shouldn't have said that out loud with all these men in here. But it could be lost in your cell phone. It could be lost on social media. The cave can be a lot of things, and we need to recognize what our cave could be. Okay? And so the point is, when you are in a cave, because Elijah was not around anybody, but when you are in a cave or a desert, that doesn't mean nobody else is around. We need to understand that, that you can still be in the desert and nobody and other people can be around. You can be in a cave and other people can still be around. It does not mean you are away from people. Okay? The issue is the enemy, that voice must isolate you mentally before he isolates you physically. Okay? You heard something some man said, and now you're nervous. You heard everything that they've been saying about AI and how robots are going to eventually take over the world, and you're nervous and you're scared, and it causes you to run. You heard something and it affected your mind, and robots, as far as I know, have not taken over the world yet. Is anybody in here a robot? I just thought I would check. Okay, all right. Because I know who to run from after service if he's in here. But anyway, sorry, that was a joke. All right. Here's the funny thing. If you are in the desert, you are running from his promise. If you are in the desert, you are running from his promise. And how do you know if you are in the desert? Because you don't know where you are going. You don't know the plan. And so it could be the case that you don't know, or if it is the case, rather, if you don't know the destination or the plan, you are in the desert. Okay? Because I know, because you guys are saints. Y'all been coming to church for years. And like, sometimes God has you leave a place and you don't know where your next destination is. I get all that. But you ought to know one or the other. You gotta at least know the destination or the plan, because I understand we don't usually get both, but you need to get something. Abraham didn't just up and leave. He heard the plan from the Lord. Okay? The next thing about the desert is you are running because of the threat or the feeling of oppression. You can't actually approve that you are oppressed. But you feel like you are oppressed. Or somebody said something threatening to you and you feel threatened, but you are not actually oppressed. We gotta separate that out in our minds, because people are going to say all kinds of things to us. And they ain't got no power to back up what they say. Okay? They ain't got no power to back up what they say. Here's the good news. However, God will send provision in the desert. Isn't it good to know that there is a God that will chase you to the desert? That there is a God that will chase you to the cave? He will send provision. Elijah got tired on the journey, and he laid down to say, I'm just going to die here. And the Lord woke him up and encouraged him and fed him and sent him on his way. There is provision in the desert, okay? The next thing is, I want to say this, because I know y'all come here on Sunday morning and y'all read y'all Bibles, but in America, we got a real problem of interchanging words that are not meant to be interchanged. And so there is a wilderness and there is a desert, okay? And there is a difference between the wilderness and the desert. There is a difference between the wilderness and the desert. So let me tell you about the wilderness, because I don't already told you about the desert. In the wilderness, you are moving towards his promise. as opposed to in the deserts, you are moving away. In the wilderness, you are moving towards his promise. And there is a lot more provision in the wilderness. When they were in the wilderness, the manna was falling from heaven. That wasn't the case in the desert. So you need to understand the difference between the wilderness and the desert. The wilderness is a place of temporary solitude. See, the desert is a place of isolation without the presence of God. The wilderness is a place of solitude where you are alone in the presence of God. There's a difference between the wilderness and the desert. When you are in the wilderness, you are leaving the place of actual oppression. That dude was hitting on you. That dude was calling you out of your name. Oh no, you are leaving the place of actual oppression like the children of Egypt did. And we need to understand that when you are in the wilderness, one or two things are happening. Number one, you are leaving the place of actual oppression. Or number two, you are going from glory to glory. Whether it be a new promotion, whether it be a new job, whether it be a new calling, you are going from glory to glory. And I just need to add a footnote on that real quick. Sometimes when you are in the wilderness and you're going to your next place, it might not be glorious for you, but it is giving God the glory. It is still moving from glorious to glorious. You are not guaranteed for it to be glorious to you, but it is giving God the glory. So the wilderness is a place where you're leaving oppression or you're going from glory to glory. All right, that right there was me putting together context. All right, now we're going to start with the first verse. Okay. Now we're going to start with the first verse. Okay. The voice wants you to end up in the cave and alone. The voice wants you to end up in the cave and alone. And obviously, if you are alone, you can be hurt. If you are alone, he can mess with you. If you are alone, he can do things to you. But if you have a church family around you, if you have a school system around you, if you have a family around you, it's a lot harder for somebody to mess with you. So he wants you to be alone. And I'm gonna tell on myself a little bit here, but I watch too much YouTube. I don't know why I'm paying for Netflix and HBO Max, and cause all I seem to do is watch YouTube. And I watched this documentary on lions and how lions hunt prey. And the way lions hunt prey is they isolate the prey from the herd, because they got sense enough to know 100 gazelles can kill 10 lions. So they isolate the prey from the herd so they can kill you. Okay. And the interesting thing about the documentary was it said, well, how do the lions choose who they are going to isolate? Well, they don't choose who are they going to isolate. The prey chooses who is going to be isolated, because they are going to go after the one that is already isolating themselves, the one that is already not paying attention, the one that is already distracted. And they ain't got to be that far from the herd. They just got to be far enough so it will be easy to isolate them. And moving on, the next thing I want to talk about is This thing often happens. It often happens when you have had or going through a breakthrough. Now for Elijah, given a little bit more context, for Elijah, he was calling down fire. He was making it rain. He was destroying the prophets of Baal. All right, my picture's up there. I'm so happy my picture's up there. Anyways, he was doing all of that. And immediately after all that, that's when the threat came. Now, somebody explain to me, how is it that you think that someone can do something to you and you just called fire and you just made it rain? I don't understand that, but we're not in Elijah's day. Most of us are not going to call down fire. Please don't go home and try it, because you're going to set your house on fire. But we might be graduating. We might be graduating from high school, or we might be graduating from college. We might be in that place, and we are then in the place of victory, and that's when the adversary comes and tries to threaten us. And I know some of y'all mad at me, because I know y'all know someone or something is going on where something like this has happened. But let me tell you, I've been working at USI for almost 20 years, and I'm tired of seeing so many freshmen never become sophomores. I'm tired of seeing so many people not making it through. And with every breath that I have, I am going to speak the truth about what I see happening. And we are falling off the map when we should be declaring victory. The text says, can you answer the question, why are you here? Why are you here? Your answer cannot be something to do with something that hasn't happened. I'm here because they're going to kill me. You not dead. Did they even throw a spear? Or were they just talking? You can't answer it that way. You can't say, well, I think something bad is going to happen to me. And I understand the world we live in, and I understand y'all giving me pushback. I mean, you're not physically giving me pushback, but I can see the pushback in your mind. But let me give you this example, and then see if you don't agree. Don't we all hate it when a police officer comes, stop you, ask you for your license and registration, ask you where you going, ask you what you doing all that kind of stuff, asking can you search your car, asking you all that kind of stuff, what do you do for a living, and then maybe ultimately even taking you to jail, and their reasoning is because you could have committed a crime. See, that ain't no different than what we do when we say something could have happened. Nobody wants to be arrested for a crime they did not yet commit. I better keep moving on, because I don't make somebody, I hope nobody, I was, if it was a police officer in here today, I wasn't talking about you. I know you don't act like that. But point being is, if you can't articulate a response to his question, you shouldn't be there. You got to be able to articulate. Abraham could say, because God told me to leave. You got to be able to articulate to him, not to me, why you left. You got to be able to do that. And again, I know it's going to be pushback. I can see you. Yeah, I can see you over there pushing back in my mind, in your mind. Okay, I see it. But let me break it down like this. If somebody asks to borrow your car, even if your child asks to borrow your car, are you not going to ask them why? Are you not going to ask them, where are you going? How long you going to be gone? You going to ask them every kind of question in the book. And if they cannot give you an answer to why, you not finna let them have a car. I hope.
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0: 2 Samuel chapter 9, beginning at verse number 1. In the African American tradition, there was something during preaching that was called the call and response. And the call and response was when the preacher would say one thing and it invoked a response from the people. It was for the purpose of retention, redirection, and application. Amen.
1: Amen.
0: So we're going to start one. So every time I call out and I say First Church, the church response is, "What's up?"
1: Amen.
0: Amen.
1: Amen.
0: Let's practice that.
2: Amen.
0: First Church.
3: What's up?
0: All right. One more time. First Church.
3: What's up?
0: All right. All right. 2 Samuel chapter 9, beginning at verse number 1. It says, David asks, "Is there anyone still left of the house of Saul to whom I can show kindness for Jonathan's sake?" You can take your seat.
1: Amen.
0: David asks, "Is there anyone still left of the house of Saul to whom I can show kindness for Jonathan's sake? Thy word is a lamp unto our feet, and it's a light unto our path." I want to talk about this morning using a title for this sermon. It costs $0 to be kind.
1: Amen. Amen.
0: It costs $0 to be kind.
1: Yeah.
0: There was a pastor who would have to undergo a medical procedure that would keep him out of the pulpit for several weeks, wanting his congregation to continue receiving the word. He asked a young preacher to fill in while he recovered. On the third Sunday after the benediction, an elderly lady walked up to the young preacher, gave him a warm hug, gently slipped something into the palm of his hands, closed his fingers around it, and smiled. She wasn't wealthy. She wasn't well-to-do. She wasn't a baller or a shot caller. She was simply being kind. When the young preacher got back to his car, he opened his hands to see what she had given him. It was a crisp, somebody say crisp,
1: please.
0: A $100 bill. That young preacher was me. I was preaching here at First Baptist for Pastor Esther's. And the woman that slipped me something in my hand, that was Gail Stamps. I don't believe her kindness was random. I believe it was intentional.
1: Yeah.
0: It was thought out. It was deliberate. I believe long before Sunday morning service, she had on her mind and made a decision that she was going to bless me. Can I help y'all see something?
1: Amen.
0: Kindness makes a difference.
1: Yes, it does.
0: It makes me wonder, what would the world be like if we practice kindness? lives? What would our families look like if we practice kindness? What would our churches become if we practice kindness? What would our communities turn into if we practice kindness? Because kindness, it costs us $0 to be kind. Our text opens up with David. David has now been king for over 15 years. His enemies have been defeated. His borders are secure. His kingdom is united. He has military victories behind him and political stability around him. By every earthly measure, David is successful. But what amazes me is that when David finally reaches the top, his mind is not on gaining more power. He isn't asking himself, what city can I conquer? He isn't asking, what territory can I expand? Instead, sitting on the throne with all of the power a king could possess, David asks one of the most beautiful questions in Scripture. Is there anyone left of the house of Saul to whom I may show kindness for Jonathan's sake? That question tells me something about David's heart. Success has not made him selfish. Power had not made him proud. Position had not made him forget people. Can I preach for a minute?
1: All right.
2: Yes, sir.
0: Don't get so busy counting your blessings that you stop being a blessing.
1: Amen. Amen. Amen. Amen. Amen.
0: Don't get so caught up in what God has done for you that you forget what God wants to do through you.
1: Amen.
0: Because the true measure of God's blessing isn't just what reaches your hand. It's what flows
1: from your heart.
0: Out of your heart.
1: Yes.
0: Success makes some people forget, but not David. David's throne reminded him that he was in a position to bless somebody else. He asks, is there anyone still left in the house of Saul to whom I can show some kindness? Can I tell y'all a little bit about kindness? Researchers have discovered when someone performs a genuine act of kindness or generosity, the brain releases a chemical called oxytocin. Somebody say oxytocin.
1: Oxytocin.
0: Oxytocin is often called the bonding hormone because it creates feelings of love, trust, compassion, and connection. Here's what's amazing. It feels good when someone is kind to you.
1: Yeah.
0: But it also feels good when you are kind to someone else.
1: Yeah.
0: Y'all, but it gets even better. Researchers have found out that even watching someone perform an act of kindness can inspire others to become more generous themselves.
1: Yeah.
0: Tell the person next to you, be kind.
1: Be kind.

0: dead?
1: Yeah.
0: Saul? Let's be real. Saul's family doesn't seem like the family David ought to be blessing. Can I be honest this morning? There have been some people who have hurt me so deeply, being kind wasn't the first thing on my mind.
1: Amen. Amen. Amen.
0: Y'all have to forgive me. I ain't as saved as some of y'all. I struggle. There have been people who have lied on me, disappointed me, mistreated me, and if I had my way, I'd rather keep my distance than to show them some kindness.
1: Yeah.
0: I don't know why y'all looking at me funny.
1: Right.
0: I know I ain't the only one.
1: Amen.
0: Who has ever struggled to be kind to someone who didn't mean me any good.
1: Yeah.
0: That's why this text is so powerful. David teaches us that kindness is not always about how someone has treated us.
1: Yeah.
0: Sometimes kindness is about the character of the person that is giving it.
1: Yeah.
0: David's question reveals his heart posture. Look at what he's doing. He isn't waiting for someone to ask for help.
1: Yeah.
0: He isn't waiting for somebody to knock on the palace door. He isn't waiting for someone to tell him there is a need. He's looking for somebody to bless.
1: Yeah.
0: First church, y'all miss me.
1: What's up? What's up?
0: Let's try it again. He's looking for someone to bless. First church,
1: what's up?
0: If we had more people who live like that, people who woke up every morning asking, who can I encourage today?
1: Yeah.
0: Who can I help today? Who can I pray for today? Who can I show some kindness to today? Imagine what would happen if we became intentional about kindness.
1: Yeah.
0: Not just random kindness, but deliberate kindness, thoughtful kindness, purposeful kindness. The type of kindness that opens its eyes instead of looking the other way. The kind of kindness that won't let you overlook the people who often are ignored.
1: Yeah.
0: The kind of kindness that notices the lonely, the grieving, the lost, the forgotten, and even your enemies.
1: Yeah.
0: Y'all, you have to be intentional about your kindness.
1: Yeah.
0: Can I help y'all see?
1: Amen.
0: I got a granddaughter, and it ain't nothing like having grandkids. There's just something about grandkids. I don't like my kids, but I like my grandkids. You know, just like my brother, he's down there with his grandkids. I'm telling y'all, there's something about your grandkids.
1: Yeah.
0: One day she ran up to me when I got home, hugged me on my neck, and I said, "Drew, what's that for?" She said, "Peepaw, I'm loving you on purpose."
1: Yeah, yeah.
0: Y'all

0: Because here's what David teaches us. Kind people don't just respond to opportunity. They look for them.
1: Yeah.
0: David asks, is there anyone? What if that question became what governed our lives? Is there anyone I can love? Is there anyone that I can uplift? Is there anyone I can help along the way? Is there anyone I can visit? Is there anyone I can write a note to? Is there anyone I can show up for? Is there anyone? He's looking for somebody to bless. I believe if we show kindness like that, our lives would change. Our homes would change. Our marriages would change. Our children would change. Our families would change. Our church would change. Our relationships would change. Our community would change. Our workplace would change. Our schools would change. Our communities would change. The whole world would change if we just simply practice
1: kindness.
0: David asks, is there anyone still left that I may show him kindness? Look at it for Jonathan's sake. Notice David didn't say because they deserve it. He didn't say because they earned it. He didn't say because they've been loyal to me. He didn't say because I like them. He said, for Jonathan's sake. In other words, the kindness wasn't based on the worthiness of the recipient. It was based on a common relationship that he had with somebody else. Can I preach up in here? Y'all, that sounds familiar. Because when God looks at us, he didn't save us because we deserved it. He didn't forgive us because we earned it. He didn't show us mercy because we had our lives together. He showed us kindness for Jesus' sake. First church.
1: What's up?
0: David showed kindness for Jonathan's sake. God showed mercy for Christ's sake. Our salvation rests on covenant too. Not the covenant between David and Jonathan, but the new covenant established through the cross and the blood of Jesus Christ. That's why we can sing with confidence. What can wash away my sins? What can make me whole again? Nothing
1: but the blood.
0: But the blood of Jesus. When we were sinners, God was kind. When we were enemies of God, God was kind. When we deserved judgment, God was kind. Titus says, the kindness and love of God, our Savior, appeared. That kindness has a name. It's Jesus Christ. God's kindness wasn't just a feeling. It was a cross that he died on. It was nails in his hands. It was blood that was shed. It was an empty tomb, and it was an early Sunday morning. His kindness was that he died. So if God was kind to us, if God has been kind to us, surely we can be kind
1: Yeah, yeah.
0: To each other.
1: Yes, yes.
0: When you leave.

0: question. Is there anyone? Is there anyone I can bless today? Is there anyone that I can help today? Is there anyone that I can be kind to today? Because if we ask that question, we'll start living like Christ, and the world will be a better place.
1: Amen.
0: Amen. Somebody say amen.
1: Amen. Amen. Amen.
0: The doors of the church are open.
1: Amen.
0: There may be somebody in this place who wants to accept Jesus Christ as their Lord and Savior. There may be someone in here that wants to experience the kindness of our Lord. Is there anyone in this place? But there also may be someone.

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1: Greetings in the name of our Lord and Savior Jesus Christ, and welcome to the Memorial Baptist Church Radio Ministry, where the Reverend Dr. Adrian M. Brooks Sr. is the pastor. 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
2: Isaiah 49, the 16th verse, this is what it says. Y'all know my rhythm can get off and all that after these weeks, but we'll try to stay focused and give you what the Lord desires us to have. This is what Isaiah 49 and 16 says. See, I have engraved you on the palms of my hands. That's what NIV says. See, I have engraved you on the palms of my hands. Your walls are ever before me. And then Isaiah 49 and 15 says, can a mother forget the baby at her breast and have no compassion on the child she has born? Though she may forget, I will not forget you. Amen. I just want to briefly just talk to you from the subject of when you sometimes feel discouraged and forgotten. When you sometimes feel discouraged and forgotten. Now, before we can really hear the trumpet note of verse 16, I think you need to understand the cry that preceded it. The people of God in Isaiah 49 are not singing. They are not dancing. They are not celebrating in the sanctuary. They are sitting in the ruins of everything they thought they knew about God and about themselves. Verse 14 gives us their confession of despair. Look at what they say. But Zion said, the Lord has forsaken me. The Lord has forgotten me. Two verbs here. Two devastating theological conclusions are messing with us this morning. And I don't think I'm by myself, because all of us have had those seasons where we felt forsaken or forgotten. Everybody in here has had that moment when you prayed and you were waiting for an answer and all you got was a holy hush. Everybody's had that time. And in the Hebrew, my friends, the verb has forsaken me carries the force of abandonment. It's a deliberate turning away. It's like, God, you have turned away. There is a withdrawal of presence and protection and has forgotten me. That speaks of erasure. That's you blotted me out. That's the terrifying sense that one's name, one's face, one's very existence has slipped from the memory of the one who mattered the most. This, my friends, tonight, this morning, this is not, I'm not giving you abstract theology. This is the truth. This is the crises of a people who are speaking in the text, who have lost everything, their temple, their city, their national identity, their land, and they're now sitting in Babylonian exile, wondering whether God has simply moved on without them. It's like, God, you left us and you didn't even say goodbye. Their prayers, they felt like our prayers have bounced off the ceiling. Our tears have found no audience. Our hope has grown thin and frayed, like cloth worn down by too many years of waiting. And it is precisely into this anguished silence that God starts speaking, not with an explanation, not with a theological lecture, but look at this, check it out. He answers with a question and a declaration that reaches way down into the marrow of human despair and pulls out something that looks like hope, my friends. That's why I want to talk when you feel discouraged and forgotten. Listen, Isaiah 49 belongs to what the scholars have called the second of the four servant songs in the Deuteronomy, Isaiah chapters 40 through 55, the broader section of Isaiah in which this text is embedded is sometimes called the Book of Consolation. It's addressed to the people shortly after the Babylonian captivity. The prophet's task is great, because he's trying to get them, like I am trying to get you, to sustain your faith in a God whose promises may have seemed like they have evaporated in the smoke of Jerusalem's burning or in the smoke of Trump's reigning. Every Sunday morning, I'm trying to remind y'all that God is still in control, and that the God we serve occupies the main line, and he will take care of his own. I need to tell you that, because I don't know how high got gas is going to get. I don't know how high groceries are going to get. I don't know how high utility bills are going to get. I don't know how tough this journey may get. I don't know how funny your money might get. I don't know how funny, how strange your change might be. I don't know about these things, but y'all gathered in here this morning not for me to talk about that, but to let you know God is still on the throne. Yeah, this is practical. It's listen, can we trust God? Has the covenant broken down? Were they as a people simply forgotten? Have they become a footnote to the story God has decided to tell without them? Listen, when you look at Isaiah 49, it answers this crisis. Listen, not with some platonic platitudes, but it gives you some imagery that he chooses in verse 16 among the most intimate and arresting in all of the prophetic lectures. Listen, the key verb here is to engrave, to carve. It is, listen, that we are engraved, not erased. We are carved into a hard surface with a pointed instrument. This is not the language of ink on paper, which fades and washes away. This is the language of a stone cutter, an artisan who cuts into the rock or the metal with deliberate and permanent intent. It's to say that this cannot be altered. I love you. God is saying, listen to this. God is saying, I did not write your name in pencil. I did not post-it note your existence to the margins of my attention. He said, I engraved you. I cut your name into the very palms of my hands with the permanence of somebody who intends never to forget, never to erase, never to revise. Listen, Pookie may forget you, but God says, I will not forget you. Shaniqua may forget you, but God says, I will not forget you. JJ may forget you. Yeah. But God says, I will not forget you. That you're you know, when you go to work tomorrow and you know folks are looking for you to frown, you all break out and smile. And when they say, what's wrong with you? God, he didn't forget me. Thank you. He didn't forget me. But look, I mean, not only is there a grave and it can't be erased, but the other thing I want you to see is, look at the location, the palms of the hands. See, in the ancient world, the palms of the hands were constantly in view. They were the first thing seen upon waking and the last thing viewed as the hands reached for the darkness of sleep. Whatever was inscribed on the palms could never be ignored. It was the most visible, most accessible surface of the human body. God is declaring this morning, I cannot look at my own hands without seeing you. Listen, your name is in my line of sight at all times. Listen, I'm married to a wonderful woman. I don't know if she's up here. She might be back in children's church, and most of the time I can look at her and get a smile, but not all the time, because sometimes you know we just ain't acting right. Y'all know what I'm talking about. But God is saying, I can't even look at my own hands, my own existence. You are written in the place of constant visibility and daily labor. Old folk called it and said, all night and all day, angels keep watch over me, my Lord. But see, you gotta understand. There's a rhetorical question there in verse 15. Verse 15 kind of sets up verse 16 with this rhetorical strategy of surpassing theological brilliance. Here, God appeals to the strongest attachment bond between the human experience. Listen, look at what he says. He talks about a nursing mother's bond with her infant. And then he exceeds it. He says, even that bond, God acknowledges, can be breakable. Human love is finite and fallible. But then God says, but my love is not subject to the conditions that constrain human affection. He says, though she may forget, I will not forget. Sounds like David. Listen, if my mother and father forsake me, the Lord, y'all know about him? The Lord who made the sun to rise this morning, the Lord who causes the perpendicular ponderosa pine to lift up its head toward the creator, the Lord will not forget you. Wow, listen, even if she does, he says, I won't. And then here's another thing. When you feel discouraged and forgotten, I want to give y'all three little affirmations from the text, and then I'll let y'all go and barbecue or whatever y'all doing this weekend. Here it is. You might just want to just tell the folk who went to the Chris Brown concert with Usher. You might want to explain to them, just, you know, I know sometimes you get feel forgotten and feel forsaken. Rem told us this morning that God has engraved us in his hands. So just know that while you getting your groove on, God didn't erase you from his palms. And whatever, if even if you dropped it, you can pick it up this morning and know that you are still in good hands. Yeah. I know y'all all, this is the hymn singing group right here. And our Usher and Chris Brown group haven't quite made it back, but when they get back, you let him know he wrote your name in his palm, and it's permanent. Amen. Here you go. These are the three declarations of living God that speaks directly to the soul that may have grown weary and waiting and weary of praying, weary of holding on to promises that seem to have stopped being kept. Here you go. First one is, your feeling is real, but it's not final. Y'all get that? First thing strikes me about this text is that God does not dismiss the cry of verse 14. He does not say, oh, now you're being too dramatic. You're being faithless. Your discouragement is evidence of your spiritual immaturity. He does not begin with a correction. See, I love that about God. See, we lecture each other. Yeah, listen, you just got to hold on to your faith. You know, we got all kind of cliches, you know. Oh, listen, don't worry. If it don't kill you, it'll make you stronger. You know, that's us. That's how we talk when the sun is shining in our lives and somebody's down. We got advice. But then when the storm comes, listen, I don't want to hear that. Here it is. God does not begin with correction. He asked a question. Here's what he says. Can a mother forget? And then he answers it with a declaration. See, this text tells us something essential about the character, the caring character of God. The feeling of forsakenness, the felt experience of abandonment and of silence and of unanswered prayers. Listen, that's not treated in the text as a sin to be rebuked. It's treated as a wound to be addressed. God does not argue with their pain. He speaks to it. You know, see, I need broke folk to shout. Sometimes I just need somebody who ain't got no money to say the Lord will make a way somehow. Sometimes I need some folk who are struggling, tears are falling, to say, though he slay me, yet will I trust him. I need some sick folk to say, I know he's still a healer. I'm going through chemo. I'm going through open heart surgery. I'm going through coming back from a stroke. But I want you to know I'm leaning. Depending on Jesus. Because I want you to understand. At some level, God is the kind of God who doesn't just take care of us when the sun is shining. And he does not just dismiss our pain. But he lets us know that that is a paragraph and not a chapter. The cry of God, God, have you forgotten me? Is not the opposite of faith. It's really faith pressing through the darkness toward the one who still hears. But that's not all the text has to tell us. Look at the next thing it says is, you are engraved, not erased. Those of us who are not paragons of purity, who know that what where we are is because of his grace, not because we've been so good. That was your shouting point. That was the moment when, even though Lawrence is sitting in the chair away from the organ, that was the moment where you could have got up and did your dance. You are engraved and not erased. I didn't say he was asleep. I said he's in a chair. See, when God answers the crises of forgetfulness in verse 14, he doesn't offer us some philosophical argument or some doctrinal treatise by Dietrich Bonhoeffer. No, here's what he does. He offers us an image, and the image that he chooses is one that is intimate and permanent in the acts of human artistry. Listen, it's known to the ancient world as engraving. I want you to feel the weight of this word. Listen, I want it to help dry your tears. I want it to encourage you even in the midst of some transitions that you might be in. Look at that. Engraved, not written, not stamped, not digitally recorded in some heavenly database that could be wiped out if the server should crash. Engraved. Hear that? Carved, cut in, permanent. Oh, nothing can blot it out. There's a reason God chooses this rather than anything else. He could have said, I've written your name in my book. He could have said, I have your picture on my wall. But he says, I have engraved you on the palms of my hands, because engraving requires intentionality. Engraving requires effort. It requires that someone picked up the instrument, pressed it against the surface, and cut deliberately with purpose, with force enough to leave a permanent mark. You do not accidentally engrave something. You engrave it when you intend never to forget it. Oh, that'll make you shout on your stoop. Listen, when he says, I engraved it because I want you to know I ain't gonna forget you. That's a blessing. And God says, this is what I did with you. See, You may have been written off by people who should have really believed in you. And you might have been passed over by institutions and others that should have seen your gifts. You may have walked through seasons where it seemed like every door closed, every prayer seemed to hang unanswered in the air, every promise seemed to have been quietly revoked. But I've come to tell y'all this morning, on the authority of God's word in Isaiah 49 and 16, that you have not been erased, you have been engraved, and what God engraves, no human hand can ever erase. Isn't that? That's why every now and then you can tell folk, listen, baby, you do what you want to, set what traps you want. Listen, you can stab me in the back, you can talk about me like a dog, but whatever God has for you, whatever God has for you, there's not a devil in the world that can keep you from getting what God has for you. That's why some of y'all ain't learned how to smile broke yet. I learned a long time ago. Shout all over the church. Needed to borrow a nickel to have two to rub together, but be shouting all over the church. Why? Because I was in his hands. Didn't know how, but I had faith to understand he was going to make a way somehow. Look at 16b. The walls of Zion are ever before him. We're studying this book of Isaiah because you got to see that even though the city is in ruins, even the walls are broken down, even the desolate places and the rubble of what used to stand tall and beautiful, God says, your walls are ever before me. I have not stopped looking at what was lost. I have not stopped holding the memory of what was while I work toward what will be. What God engraves, no human hand can erase. You are not, my friends, forgotten. You are written in a place of constant divine visibility. But there's one more thing I need y'all to hear. And that is, the God who remembers is already working. We got a lot going on around us, but the declaration of verse 16 does not end with the engraving. It continues. It says, your walls are ever before me. That's the word of an active, sustained attention. That's not just some passing memory. That's not just some nostalgic kind of recollection. It's an active engagement. The walls, the broken down, the besieged, the desolate walls of the city in exile are still ever before me. Notice the context of Isaiah 49. He makes it clear that God is not simply looking at the ruins, but he's looking at them because he's planning their restoration.
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0: Welcome to Voice of the Trumpet with Pastor Michael Posey of Church of the Harvest in Evansville, Indiana. We're glad you tuned in. The trumpet or shofar was a vital instrument utilized for communication in biblical times. The people of God were sensitive to the sound of the trumpet because it was used to assemble the people, to assemble the army, to sound an attack, or to sound an alarm. The sound of the trumpet commanded the appropriate response. It is our desire that Voice of the Trumpet would serve as a prophetic voice to Evansville and the tri-state area. The Bible says, "Blessed are the people who know the joyful sound." There is a fresh sound in this land. It is the sound of the kingdom of God advancing. If you are in need of prayer, call us at 812-867-1770. May you be strengthened and encouraged by today's broadcast.
1: For that, you know, we've been in this place where we've been talking about addictions and restoration and things. And, you know, one of the things when we talk about addictions, sometimes we can get to a place where the subject that we're talking about, we don't necessarily associate it with us. If we're talking about, you know, I've been in places where they'll do a whole sermon series on drug addiction, and I don't identify with it because I've never been a drug addict. When pastor's talking about, the battle for purity and things, some of us can kind of discount that if it's nothing we've ever battled with. But the thing that's really caught my attention is the first time I was in service and pastor was going through, and it was a Sunday where he showed the video. And I was looking at this video, and it was me and Chris Brown in the booth. And as the guy started talking about, this addiction, as far as sex and bondage, I'm looking at Chris and I said, "Chris, I believe I may be a food addict. I'm starting to look at this from a different point of view." And so I wrote a note on the paper and I said, "I may be a food addict," and I showed it to Chris, and he was like, "Yeah, we may be in trouble." And then as the video kept going, I crossed out "maybe" and I gave it back to Chris and I said, "I am a food addict." He was like, "Yeah, I really am." Because we don't always identify with the exact subject of something. And it can cause us to discount the information that's being given because we don't identify with it. And me and Danilia, we were talking about, there's a group that we're in on Facebook, and they're talking about what to do for Mother's Day in their churches. And we thought it was a simple little conversation. It's something that we always talk about here. What are we going to do for Mother's Day? And this post took a whole different life. And there are people on there saying, "We are not doing anything for Mother's Day. It is a secular holiday and it is not of God. And we are not doing anything because it's not fair to women who've not given birth." And it's like 200 comments on this post. And these people are upset. And on one point, I looked at it and I said, I understand a portion of that. Because growing up and being married and going through that, and you're going through infertility, it is hard. It is hard where you celebrate something that you feel does not apply to you. Because in the world, you know, we talk about spiritual moms and we talk about all that stuff in church, but we don't really recognize our portion of that. And so it is a thing that I've struggled with, but I've never been at a place where I don't want anybody else to celebrate Mother's Day because I can't. Because I always saw Mother's Day as my mom's celebration. To me, it was all about my mom. I always did things big for my mom. And I started thinking about, how do we connect with what's happening in our house from a different standpoint? What is God saying to us? And the thing that really caught me is we talked a lot about the addictions and how to get out of that, but we haven't really talked a lot about how do we support people in addiction? How do we support people who are recovering from addiction? And I come from a very urban ministry when I was in Kansas City. Our church is in the hood. I call it the hood ministry. That's what we were. On any given day, people come in. We had drug addicts. We had prostitutes. Strippers come in directly from the club. We didn't even bat an eye. You know, people walk in with clothes on too short. We didn't try to cover them up. We just used to it. It wasn't a big deal to us. And I thank God for that now because I see it differently now because I'm grateful that they felt welcome in our church. I'm grateful that they could come to our church and feel welcome and not feel like they had to get themselves together before I go to church. Because how many times have we heard people say, "I'll come when I get myself together." And there have been, Vanessa, have you been one of those? Have you been one? And there have been times where, you know, I see these people and they come to church. And as they come more and more and more, you start to see them changing. Not a conversation that we've had with them. No one's tried to tell them to cover up. No one's told them that they need to dress different. But the Holy Spirit convicts. If you preach Jesus, you don't have to preach attire, but you preach Jesus, God will start to work on the individual. And I remember we had a very good relationship at our church with the Nation of Islam. And people were like, "How in the world did this Christian church have this relationship with these Muslims? And I never understood it. I just know that every so often they would come in, they sit in the back, and they would come to church service. And the first time they came, I was a little concerned. I'm sitting in church, I'm sitting in the pulpit, and all these women walk in with all their stuff on, and I'm like, well, Jesus, you know, what is we's going to do? And my pastor looked at me, we looked at each other, we said, well, we got security, so I guess we all right, I don't know. And so service went on, and when service was over, I made a beeline directly to them. And I just asked them, what made you come here today? And she said, you preach truth. We believe in truth. You preach truth. We don't have an issue with it. We have minor differences, which was amazing to me that she said minor differences. She said, we have minor differences, but the basis of what you preach is truth. And we had a wonderful relationship with them the entire time I was ever in Kansas City. They worked all of our events. They provided all of our security. Anything we ever needed, they were always there. And so it's really taught. It's really been something where I look at how do we support people? Because many times we struggle on how to support people and they're so different from us. And we don't know what that looks like. And we had an instance at our church where our church was getting a lot of death threats because my pastor was involved in politics. And, you know, when you get involved in that, it gets ugly. I mean, if you don't do what people want you to do and you don't vote for their whatever thing that's going to allow them to build this multi-million dollar something, you're going to start getting death threats. And at the time, one of our deacons at our church had died. And we were really nervous because this guy was a huge, you know, a huge factor in the community. We knew it would be we knew there would be thousands of people in at the funeral. And we were like, listen, we just have to do it. Don't worry about it. And the day of the funeral, there were thousands of people. We had to have it at a different church because our church couldn't fit the people. And I was standing, getting ready to walk outside. And I was nervous because people had already been calling in death threats, especially with this. Like, you know you're going to be out in the open. We're going to get you. And I was nervous, like, okay, well, I don't, you know, really want to die, Jesus, but let me go on out here. And when I got to the door and I was standing there, one of the NOI guys who just looked like a plain dude in a suit, he walked up to me. He said, I got you. And I looked at him and he said, just keep looking straight ahead. He said, there are many, is what he said. There are many. And I went ahead. I did everything that I had to do. And I just had that confidence, like, I'm okay. I got people around me. And once we got everyone out and I came back in the church, it was so funny. It looked like a sci-fi movie. Once everybody left and all the funeral cars left, people started coming out of trees, all this kind of stuff. They had surrounded the entire place. They was up in trees, on top of buildings, behind stuff, got on all the camo. And I'm like, what in the world? But it really taught me about support. Because sometimes when we look for support, we look at what's around us, and we don't really identify the support that's not familiar to us. And as I've been going through this change in my life and looking at food addiction, it's really been a thing where I've needed support. And I've had to look at how do I get support? Because in the church, we have boxed ourselves in that only thing that we all can do that we all agree on is to eat. That's the one thing. We'll fight over a prayer. We'll fight on which song we're going to sing. We'll fight on how we're going to decorate something. But nobody's going to fight about fried chicken. We come together when it comes down for food. It's just something that you very rarely have. Now, you may argue with who has the best chicken. But chicken's going to be on the menu. And so I've been looking at that because as I've gone through this journey, it's challenged me of how do I redefine my life and redefine my relationship with food, but still be in community with other people. Because that gets very difficult. How do you celebrate a birthday without birthday cake? You know, how does that happen? You know, if your child is their first birthday party, you're not going to have a smash cake? You know what I'm saying? Listen, them keto cakes ain't all what they talk about. Don't get fooled by those keto cakes. They ain't good. They ain't good. but you do start looking for stuff. You start looking for alternatives because in our country, the majority of our nation is addicted to sugar and don't know it. And that's why whenever the pastors call for a fast, that's the thing why people get upset and don't even really know it. But the reason why no one looks forward to the fast is because they're going to go through sugar withdrawals. We don't call a thing what it is. The truth of the matter is when you start limiting your food and you have the headaches, you say, well, I know by day three, I'm going to have a headache. I'm going to have this. That's withdrawal. That's chemical withdrawal. And so I've been really looking at this and trying to figure out. And so tonight, I really want to spend a little time on not just the addiction itself, but how do you help people who are in addiction? What do you do? And so on the front page, the one that says, help me, that's really where I want to be. Help me, help me. I need help. We all need help. Several of us at this church have identified that we have some level of addiction in our life. And a lot of times what happens is someone could be addicted to food, get some deliverance in that, but still need to replace it with something. And so then the addiction may go to working out, or it may go to shopping. And so the addiction, if you, and I want to say that because we just don't want to pray for that specific addiction. If someone is dealing with drug addiction or sex addiction, be really careful about calling it sexual addiction or drug addiction, because if you just don't pray for the addiction itself, it's just going to transfer over to something else. And that's so, so important, because we'll celebrate someone's sobriety in one area, not knowing that it's transferred to something else. And so we're celebrating them, and they'll take your celebration, but they're secretly in a different addiction. So someone may go from addiction to porn and not watching porn online, and they just may just start watching videos, just regular videos, but they're just in, they need something they're looking at. And that same thing may come up, because if you think about the Sunday when Pastor went through all the different levels about the, getting agitated because you can't have it and making something a priority, we've all been there with something. We can all identify with something. So I started to go through some of my things that I go through with counseling and looking at what are the do's and don'ts. How do you support something or support someone? And the first thing on the do is for you to gain knowledge to understand more about yourself and your loved one. When someone gets the courage to say they're struggling with something, we as Christians always believe we need to have a right now word for them. That we need to be able to say something right there. We need to pray right there. And many times we can't, because we can't identify what they're going through. So I have been at a place where someone comes to me and say, well, this is going on in my life. I have never seen that. Don't understand it. And I'll say, I need to look that up. I'm going to be praying for you. Let's pray right now just for God to give us some peace and give us answers. But we have to be careful that we understand we don't have all the answers right there, because it's something new to us. So we need to gain an understanding so we can understand. When people do it, we need to hold them accountable. One of the biggest benefits to me is in 2017, me, the Austins, the Masons, and the Browns got together. And the first reason we got together, because we were just hungry. We just wanted to eat. And it was around Thanksgiving. We were like, listen, let's have another Thanksgiving, because one's not enough. So we're going to get together. And then as we were sitting there eating, we realized that we may have an issue. And we were sitting there looking at all this food, and we had enough food to feed the entire church on a Sunday morning. I'm not kidding you. And it was less than 20 of us in the house.

on us, Mike. You're like, they look so good. And then I started thinking about donuts. And then I'm thinking, well, I mean, you know, maybe if he have one, I can have one. You know, and you go through this. But we went through all of last year really supporting each other. And we made it intentional. We made an intentional act that we would get together as a group at least once a month. And it was hard because you have all these working people, their kids' crazy schedule. But I think we only missed 1 month last year. And we got together every single month and we brought food in, but we brought food that we could all eat. And we started looking at our portion sizes. And so it was a place where we were holding each other accountable. We were calling each other out and really doing that. And one of the things that we were real clear about, because we weren't successful every single day. I mean, there were times when we would say, hey, I had some chips and queso. I had a cookie. I had some cake. I didn't have a Diet Coke today. I had a Coke. We would be honest with each other because honesty is what you need when you're supporting someone. You need to call them out to be honest, and you need to be trusted with their honesty. Not the shock face when someone tells you, learn that poker face that you may be shocked out of your mind, but that's going to scare them off. They're not going to tell you anything anymore. So we have to be really careful. But the biggest thing we have to remember is that addiction is addiction. No one chooses to be addicted. It's not a moral failure. It's not like you just falling off of your life and Jesus not with you. It's a disease. And sometimes when people relapse, we talk about them. I have drug addicts in my family. I have one set of cousins that all of them except for one has been through AA. And they've been clean for over 20 something years, and they still go to AA at least once a week now. They've been doing it for 20 years. And when one of them relapsed, there was no, why you do this, whatever. It was like, what do we need to do? How do we do this? And when I look at the scripture in Galatians, it says, brothers and sisters, if anyone is caught in a sin, you who live by the Spirit should restore that person gently. And gently is the biggest portion of that for me, because I feel so many times we're so hard on others and we're so hard on ourselves. Addiction is not something that you can just wake up one day and be like, I'm done. And some people can do the cold turkey, but they have to live that every second of their life. And even with eating, I say that I choose to eat healthy every time I put something in my mouth. It's not a day by day for me. It's a meal by meal. So it's not about checking to see how your day is going. How was your breakfast? What snacks did you have today? But it's the same thing with every addiction. If you've ever seen someone try to stop smoking cigarettes, that is serious for people who go through that, because your body craves this thing. It's the same thing with food. Your body craves it. And when your body is craving something, if you don't have anything to replace it in your spirit, it's hard not to go towards that thing. And so then the other one is to set boundaries. One of the boundaries that we've had when we're meeting is we discuss before we meet if we're going to have any desserts. It's an actual thing. Is anybody going to be eating any desserts? Let us know. And most of the time it's let me know so I can prepare my mind for it. Not let me know so I can eat it. It's let me know so I can prepare my mind. Because we have to get our minds together. It's a place where we have to get ourselves together. And when we set boundaries, because we've had sometimes we'll say, listen, no sweets at this one. No desserts, no sweets. We're doing keto all the way, just meats and vegetables. That's it. And we set boundaries. And because we all love each other, we stay within those boundaries. We don't set ourselves up for failure. And then the thing with our families, and this is for any of you, if you have anyone in your family that's going through any type of addiction, one of the biggest things that you can do is live by example. If you have someone in your family that's struggling with food addiction, or you know that they're overweight and don't even realize they need to get help, don't invite them over to your house with fried chicken, macaroni and cheese, and mashed potatoes and all that good stuff that I want. Don't do it, because you're setting poison before me. And then want me to be strong enough not to get it when you've offered it to me. So, I mean, and these are things that we don't always think about. But, you know, I've had cousins who struggled with drugs. I mean, I have a couple aunts who have been alcoholics. When they came to my house, I shut my basement door because I have a bar in my basement. It came with my house. The same liquor probably been sitting there for 40 years. If anybody drink it, I pray for them because I don't know what's going to happen to them.
but it's some kind of weird stuff down there. It came with the house, but I know.

0: she's not going to see the date of this. She's just going to see alcohol. And so when she asked me, what's in your basement? I said, the laundry room. She knew she didn't want to wash. So she wasn't going down there. Why would I invite an alcoholic, even a recovering alcoholic, to a basement where there's liquor? We have to apply the same logic to food. If you know someone struggling and they're coming to your house to eat, try a new recipe. Have something that's more healthy because they're going to eat what's there. It takes a long time to sit at a table and watch people eat and not eat anything. I'm still not there. Y'all keep praying for me. I'm going to try something. But it's things that we have to think about, and it's practical stuff. Sometimes we get so spiritual and we try to, you know, we're going to pray. We're going to believe God. Well, you can pray and believe God, but don't offer me donuts. Like, it's really that simple. When we had one morning, we had breakfast offered at the church, and we did the little breakfast cups. We were very intentional that we made sure we had something for everyone. We made sure that everything was there was not carbs. Because we have people in our house that are struggling with diabetes and high blood pressure and things. And so we think about those things when we're offering food, but we also have to do that same thing at our own homes. Those are things we have to do. And the do not, the biggest thing, and this is hard for us because we're Christians and we want everybody with scripture, don't preach to people. If someone's in their addiction, they cannot hear you. You can preach and preach and preach. They cannot hear you, but they can feel your love. They can feel your love, and preaching may come for another time. But I've seen, even in my family, someone walks in and they are shaded. They are beyond high. And my aunt goes, I want to lay hands on the blood of Jesus. I rebuke it. And they just sit there like, okay, auntie. All right. And I'm like, it becomes a show. Because where this person is, they can't receive it. Now, there are times where I will say, you pray in this, you pray for their spirit. You connect spirit to spirit with someone. But we have to be really careful, especially when we do these interventions with people. We do these interventions and we sit down and we give them the word and we give them a prophecy over their lives. They're still drunk. They haven't heard anything. And when they sober up, they will remember nothing that happened. So we have to be wise in our timing, even when we're having those conversations. I love this next one. It says, don't expect addicts to keep promises. We get upset when someone breaks their promise. If you know that somebody in your family is a liar, don't get mad when they lie. It's really that simple. Pastor always says, you don't have to tell a sinner they're sinning. They know that. But when an addict, if someone says, okay, for the next 5 days, I ain't gonna eat no donuts. No donuts for the next 5 days. I feel it. Jesus is with me. You're like, yes, amen. Then they post a picture on Facebook and they have a donut. And then you send them this message. Why are you eating a donut? You said you weren't gonna eat. Addiction is a chemical in the mind. It's not a desire. They did not want to eat that donut. We have a joke. We've been laughing about this. And right now, I think we're blaming Mike. Are we still blaming Mike? Yes. Okay. We're blaming Mike because we had our last gathering and Mike started talking about donuts. And he started talking about this new place called Pollard Donuts, whatever it was. Him and Dedelia get into this big thing. She's all offended because Mike's had a donut and she hasn't. So then someone says, Mike, you should go get donuts now. All of us addicts are sitting there. We've just had a wonderful meal of all keto everything. It's been beautiful. And we say, yes, Mike, you should go get donuts. And then the crowd of us decide, Mike, you should drive 30 minutes to the other side of town. Wait 20 minutes for a donut, then drive 30 minutes back so we can have donuts. And we did. And we all sat there and we ate the donuts. The first bite of donut I had, I got sick immediately. First bite. I kept finishing my donut. And as soon as I took the last bite of donut, I said, well, it's been so nice seeing y'all. I hope y'all have a good rest of y'all time. But my body's not doing well with the level of sugar that it just took. Someone need to get home as soon as possible because we may have an issue. Danilia said, I understand. Goodbye. Zoom home was sick for 2 days from a donut because I had gone months and months without sugar. And I didn't gradually have sugar. I went full force into the deep place with this sugar. And we were all sick, except for Mike, of course. Mike never gets sick. We don't understand. Mike never gets sick. The rest of us are always sick, but not Mike. So we're blaming Mike for our failure. But That's what happens when addicts get together. That is what addiction does. And we were mad at ourselves. We're blaming ourselves. We should have been stronger. Somebody should have stopped us. Why are we doing this whole thing? But it's a chemical imbalance. So what needs, if one person would have said, hey, why don't we just wait until after church on Sunday and then we can go together, we never would have had it. But none of us had the ability, because our mind, remember when they talked about in the video that dopamine starts releasing? Dopamine starts releasing at the mention of sugar. As soon as you start thinking about what you're going to eat, the dopamine's already start. It already start, and you start thinking about the taste. Your mind is already there before your body ever gets the food. So because the mind is already gone, it's already ready to eat. It's a lost cause for the rest of us. So we get into this. So what we did in the thing where it says, do not react with pity or anger, we all reacted with pity or anger at ourselves. And that's how the enemy keeps you there. That's how the enemy keeps you, because he knows you're going to be so focused on your failure that you're going to discount all the success that you had. Now, last year between our group, we probably lost over 200 some pounds as a group, 200, 300 pounds as a group. We did that. But in that moment, we cared nothing about that. It was about the failure. And that's what the enemy does. When you slip, when you relapse, you need to be there. Someone who's not in that needs to be there and go, wait a minute, stop. You've done this for a year. You've had success. I refuse to let you go to this dark place. That's why I say, help me, because we need other people to remind us of the goodness of God. We need people to remind us of the successes that God's had. And that's why even when you go to NA and AA, they celebrate every month. Sometimes they celebrate days, because you survived a day without drugs. That's big for an addict. If you could have told me 10 years ago that I would not have any cookies in my house right now, I would say the devil is a liar. And what we don't realize is when you meet someone, you like even at the altar, God has had to even help me. When people come to the altar and they say, I need prayer because I went to the doctor and the doctor said I may have to go on high blood pressure medicine. I said, well, what changes have you made? And people will get offended if you ask them about what changes they've made, because we can go to a doctor forever, but there is some work we have to do. And I believe that's part of restoring that person gently. I believe that's part of it, because we can't just pray for someone and just send them back out to that same house where all the stuff that got them in that place is still there. So in my house, there's very rarely you ever going to come to my house where there's even sugar in my house. I don't have flour in my house. I don't have cookies in my house. I don't have meal in my house. I don't have any of that stuff in my house, because if it's there, I'm going to eat it, because that's what addiction is. And so when people come to my house, if we have a potluck or something, people know, don't come to my house with macaroni. Don't come to my house with carbs, because they're helping me help me, because they're not all the time. Can I help myself? And so as a church, we have to be able to do that. Another big one is where it says, do not cover for problems created by the addiction. Don't tell people it's okay, baby. It's not okay. When someone slips, don't tell them it's okay. Say, we're going to get better from here, but don't cover for it. Because as long as people keep hearing, it's okay, it's going to get better, it's whatever, you're going to stay in that same place. We need people who are going to be real with us. Don't worry about hurting my feelings in that moment. You really cannot, because I would rather hurt your feelings than you die.
1: 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A copy of today's message can be purchased in its entirety by calling our church office at 812-867-1770. And I'd like to give you a special invitation to come worship with us at Church of the Harvest during one of our weekly services. 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We also gather every Wednesday at 7 o'clock p.m. with ministry for every member of the family. 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Our telephone number is 812-867-1770. Until next time, this is Pastor Michael Posey praying that God's kingdom would be revealed in you.
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Your attention to Romans 12, which says, I beseech you, therefore, brethren, by the mercies of God, that ye present your bodies a living sacrifice, holy, acceptable unto God, which is your reasonable service. And be not conformed to this world, but be ye transformed by the renewing of your mind, that ye may prove what is good and acceptable and perfect will of God. For I say, through the grace given unto me, to every man that is among you, not to think of himself more highly than he ought to think, but to think soberly, according as God has dealt to every man the measure of faith. Amen. For as we have many members in one body, and all members have not the same office, so we, being many, are one body in Christ, and everyone members one of another. May the Lord add a blessing to the readers, the hearers, and the doers of his word. When you hear the word, you just have to believe the word, and you have to walk in the word.

We've been talking about faith that cannot fail. Gospel of Luke chapter 22. And we've been trying to encourage the saints of God that even in trying times, even in times of a lot of chaos, confusion, and unrest, that the people of God, Jesus said to Simon, he said in verse 31, "Simon, Simon, behold, that Satan hath desired to have you, that he may sift you as wheat. But I have prayed for thee, that thy faith fail not. And when thou art converted, strengthen thy brethren." Amen. Faith that cannot fail. Unfailing faith. This text that we've been looking at, where it says Satan desires to have us, when I study to show myself approved, I think immediately of a passage in the book of Daniel. And I think about a passage in the book of Revelations that talks about Satan. It doesn't say Satan, but that's who it's talking about. Warring against the saints, wearing out the saints, warring with the saints. And so we're in the time of sifting. We're in the time of war. And when we talk about spiritual warfare, people who have been in church any length of time understand that spiritual warfare is something that goes on constantly. We are never out from under, we're never exempt from the wiles of the devil. What the people of God have to understand and know is that if Jesus Christ has defeated the devil, if Calvary meant anything to us, then whenever the enemy comes, Bible said, whenever the enemy tries to come in like a flood, the Spirit of the Lord does what? Has raised up a standard against him. Amen. Now that standard is simply the idea that when Jesus says, "I prayed for you that your faith fail not," then faith is the word of God. And faith has to be resident in you and me. You and I have to be hearers and doers of the word of God, so that when Jesus prays that our faith fail not, we got some unfailing faith. When he prays that our faith fail not, we've got to have what? Unfailing faith. We've got to have the word of God on the inside of us, keeping us and holding us up and strengthening us. Thank you, Holy Ghost. Amen. And so, Simon, Simon, Satan hath desired to have you, that he may sift you as wheat. But I've prayed for thee that thy faith fail not. And when thou art converted, strengthen thy brethren. I was looking at, when I was looking at those two passages, the one in Daniel and the one in Revelations, that is another, those are other scriptures that let us know as the people of God what time it is spiritually. Amen. If you're looking in Daniel, if Daniel is speaking to us, if the book of Revelation is confirming the word of God with signs following, then that means we're definitely in the end times. There's no doubt about that. But we've got to know that the scripture says, "Lift your head up, for your redemption draweth nigh." And our salvation is nearer than when we first believed. Amen. The desire of the devil, the Bible says, is to have us, that he may sift us as wheat. We've got so many examples of that in the word of God. The first one that comes to mind when we think about the enemy trying to sift the people of God is him and his, when he was trying to mess with Job. The Bible says that the devil was walking to and fro in the earth. And the Lord asked him, he said, "Devil, where you been? What you been doing? He says, I'm walking to and fro throughout the earth. Well, y'all know, even in the New Testament, the Bible says the devil goes about as a what? Roaring lion. What? What's he doing? He's seeking them who he may devour. Amen. He's seeking to devour. He came to kill, steal, and destroy. Jesus came that we might have life and have it more abundantly. So the devil's MO has never changed. And so I'm thinking, first of all, when he tried to come against Job, he looked at Job. He said, "Job is blessed. Job is
got a hedge of protection around him. He says, I can't touch him. He said, but I bet you if you let me touch him, he'll curse you to your face. Now, the Bible says the Lord bragged on Job. Amen. And we as the saints of God have to ask whether or not the Lord is bragging on us. Amen. Because if he is, then the devil's envious. When it says he desires to have us, that ought to tell us right there, his desire to have us, because of that hedge of protection that's around us, he can't have us. Well, what we find out is that the Bible says the Lord told the devil, he said, I'm going to allow you to touch everything that he has. He let him touch his flesh. He let him touch his material substance. He let him touch everybody around him. He said, but you can't touch his life. We as the people of God, if we ever get to a point where we understand that whenever the enemy tries to start messing with our flesh, all we got to do is remind him, hey, don't you remember? Don't you remember in Job? You can't touch my life. I know you're messing with my body, but the Bible even lets it be known that the word of God is life unto all them that find it. And it's even health to my flesh. When we use the word of God against the devil, what it is that he starts speaking, because the devil is a spirit. And the Bible says when he starts speaking, it's just like Paul, when he talked about that thorn in his flesh. Remember how that transpired? A messenger of Satan sent to buffet him. So whenever the enemy starts talking, we have to, as people of God, allow the word of God to speak louder than him. Thank you, Lord, for praying for us, that our faith fail not. I thank God that the devil's desires have been made null and void. New covenant, Jesus says in the Gospel of Luke, behold, I give unto you power over all the power of the enemy, and nothing shall by any means hurt thee. Luke 19, verse number 10, I believe. 10:19. Luke 10:19. When the Bible gives me a promise like that, Luke chapter 10:19, Jesus is speaking. Jesus said, behold, I give unto you power to tread on serpents and scorpions and over all the power of the enemy, and nothing shall by any means hurt you. See, that's a promise, you know. That's unfailing faith right there. Amen. There is a verse in the Gospel of John, chapter 15, that ties all of our messages together concerning faith that cannot fail. Jesus praying for us, the devil's desire to have us. Okay. And when I close this out, it talks about our conversion. And then because we've been converted, and because God has done something on the inside of us, we're able to extend that help to others. John chapter 15, come down to verse 16. Jesus said, ye have not chosen me, but I have chosen you and ordained you that you should go and bring forth fruit, and that your fruit should remain, that whatsoever ye shall ask of the Father in my name, he may give it you. That ought to make somebody happy this morning, that I've got faith that cannot fail. Amen. That whenever I call on the name of the Lord, I'm not wishing and hoping that he's going to come through. Now, all of us can look back through our lives and remember situations in our lives where we felt like that didn't happen. Anybody ever felt like God didn't hear you or that he wasn't there? Old Deacon Bushrod, and some of y'all don't know that name, but Deacon Bushrod used to say, I wouldn't serve a God that I couldn't feel sometimes. Amen. And I remember being in Bible study one night. I said, Doc, what you going to do when you can't feel him? What you going to do when it don't feel like he's there? You know, and I just let him know that what we as people of God, the Bible tells us to walk by faith
What is faith? Faith says, I'll never leave you nor forsake you. So in other words, whenever, even especially in times when you feel like God's not there, He's right there. He's right there. He's like your next breath. And you know, a lot of times we miss it, and we think that God is not hearing, or sometimes we think God has said no, when the Bible said all of the promises of God are yes and amen in Christ Jesus. Maybe you like that passage in Peter, where maybe you asked amiss. Maybe you asked for something you hadn't been asking for, if you felt like that he wasn't there, or he didn't answer, or that he took too long. Yeah, and see, I know there's a lot of people like that, because see, I've been sick and asked God questions and wondered why this, and why so long on that, and why so long on this. And then you always got to come right back to the word of God that says, wait on the Lord. See, y'all don't want to hear that. Wait on the Lord and be of good courage, that I might strengthen thine heart. Amen. And so when trouble comes, when adversity hits, like when Miss Kitty been preaching, when the storms of life begin to rage, then we as the people of God, the Bible says we're supposed to go to the rock. What is the rock? Christ Jesus. Oh, what do you mean go to Christ Jesus? Go to his word. Well, there it is again. If I'm not a hearer and a doer of his word, then that's why it seems like that he ain't hearing or answering me. Amen. When I'm calling and trying to get an answer, then that means that my unfailing faith, I've not been walking in it. I've not been practicing it. I've not been, all I did was heard somebody preach it, but I never put it into practice in my life. And so what the Holy Ghost is doing in this last day, the Bible says he's telling the saints, he said, you make your calling and your election sure, because there's going to come a time, and there'll come times where you'll call on the Lord and you want to be able to know for sure and of a surety that he's going to hear you when you call, right? So let me end this today. Look at Proverbs chapter 1 real quick. And if it's the Lord's will, the next time we come together, we'll put a pin in this. Proverbs chapter 1, look at verse 23. And I've told you many times in this church that when I hear messages, when I hear individuals supposedly preaching about the Holy Ghost, God's presence, his divine breath in our lives, I don't ever hear him talking about this one here. How many of y'all know the Bible says the word of God is line upon line, precept upon precept, here a little, there a little. Proverbs 1:23, the writer says, turn you at my reproof. In other words, now, if God has given instruction and we're his children and he gives reproof or correction, it says, turn, repent, turn you at my reproof. Behold, I will pour out my spirit unto you. I will make known my words unto you. Key verse of scripture. Father, we thank you for what our ears have heard and our hearts have felt in this place on today. Bless us now as we leave this place, but never from your presence. Angel of the Lord, be continually encamped round about those that fear you. And we'll be careful to give your name all the glory, all the honor, and all the praise. In Jesus' name, amen. Amen.

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7: 32, 24, right? And Jacob was left alone, and there wrestled a man with him until the breaking of the day. And when he saw that he prevailed not against him, he touched the hollow of his thigh, and the hollow of Jacob's thigh was out of joint as he wrestled with him. And he said, "Let me go, for the day breaketh." And he said, "I will not let thee go, except thou bless me." And he said unto him, "What is it? What is thy name?" And he said, "Jacob." And he said, "Thy name shall be called no more Jacob, but Israel. For as a prince hast thou power with God and with men, and has prevailed." Such as the reading of the 24th through the 28th verse of the 32nd chapter of the book of Genesis. May God bless those who read here. His only word, our message this morning is entitled, "Use Me, Lord." Use me, Lord. My. When we look at the book of Genesis, we find that Jacob stands out as a character. As we studied Genesis a few weeks ago, we found that Jacob was not always honest. He was not always doing what was right. He was a bit corrupt, amen, in things that he did. He's a clear example of how the Lord deals with people who are loaded with imperfections. I'll say that again. That God deals with people with imperfections. Some of us are waiting to become perfect before we come to the Lord.
8: Right.
7: And I come to serve notice this morning that you cannot be perfect before meeting God. That the process that God chooses is for us to come in our imperfection, that he might show the righteousness that is of him that dwells then within us. Amen. And so Jacob was one of those individuals that God had to use in his imperfections. He shows how the Lord uses such people to accomplish much in his program. All who are weak and sinful can take heart after reading the story, amen, of Jacob. You know, some of us feel as though we've done too much wrong. Amen. That we cannot face God. We cannot come to God. We cannot pray unto God because there are so many things, amen, that hindered us from feeling close to God. Jacob was born a twin. He was born a twin to Esau. His parents were Isaac and Rebekah. Jacob was a gift of God, amen, to his mother and father. And yet, even though he was a gift from God, he tricked his brother out of the family's birthright. Amen. And tricked him, his father, into blessing him. And in turn, his father-in-law cheated him out of wages and gave him the wrong daughter to be married to when it was time to marry. And after many years of trials and heartaches and disappointments and anxieties, he died in Egypt, the father of 12 sons by whom the 12 tribes of Israel have been named. Jacob had a full life. Jacob understood what it was like to cheat somebody, amen, out of something, amen. Jacob had a way of knowing and doing the work that he did in such a manner that it was questionable whether or not it was something that would benefit anybody. Jacob had some inheritance characteristics worth knowing. Some were from his parents and some were from his father. He inherited deceit and cowardice, which stemmed from unbelief. When I look at who we are, when I look at my imperfections, I begin then to examine that I must have faith in God. And once I place my faith in God, then things begin to shift. Because he's only using me. Right. Amen. And there are times that when you find yourself doing the higher things, you wonder within yourself, is this me doing this? And it's only because of he who dwells inside of us. The scripture tells us greater is he that's within than he that is in the world. Sometimes God moves on us in such a manner that we have no idea that the hand of God is guiding and leading us. Now, there are times that we pray to God and we ask him, Lord, just allow me to move from one place to another, and I'm not able to move, and then I give up all hope. But I need to stop and recognize that God has not moved me because there is another purpose in my being where I am. So all I am asking God to do is just use me, Lord. Wherever you may need me to be used, there are times that our present situation causes us to be there for a purpose that God can use. I agree that sometimes places that we are the result of our disobedience is a place of our own choosing. And yet even in being in a place of our own choosing, God is able to purpose us and to receive that which we need to receive. Amen. See, somebody this morning came to church and they came to church only because they were asked to come to church. But I want you to know by you being in this place, there is a purpose. And even if it's just the smile that you gave to someone else, that made their life that much better because you smiled at them.
8: There could be somebody in this building who no one has touched all week long, that no one had bothered to even speak to them all week long, and yet when they came to church, somebody reached around and grabbed their hand and told them, it was good, it's good to see you in this place. What I'm trying to express to you this morning is that God uses us in our imperfection. That we are the instruments of God's handiwork. And even though we may not be acceptable in our opinion to God, God uses who he wants to use. And he uses even those who may not know that God is using them. When I look at our nation's present situation, I believe America stopped praying. I believe America got to the point that they felt that they were the most powerful nation on earth. I believe that America got to the point that they decided that nobody can whip us and nobody's better than us. And America forgot to pray. And so God has put us in a position now that we need to pray. God has put us in a position now where we have to lean and depend on him, knowing that he's a rewarder of them who diligently seek him. And what I'm trying to get you to understand is things always seem rosy and nice, but when trouble comes, we know where to find God. We fall down on our knees and we begin to ask God for his mercy. Well, Jacob was a similar situation. Jacob got into a fight. Jacob was wrestling with his angel. And as Jacob was wrestling with the angel, Jacob kind of held on a little bit. And the angel was supposed to have a little bit more powerful, but Jacob gave him a run for his money. Amen. Yeah, he had him and wasn't about to let go. The scripture says that he wrestled with the angel all night long. Wait a minute. Some of us have been wrestling with things all night long, and we can't find a way to dispatch it. But the word of God says that I'm stronger because he's in me. I'm better because of the word of God. And so as Jacob was fighting the angels, he was wrestling with the angel. The angel wanted to give up, and he said, won't you let me go? And Jacob said, no, I can't let you go. Not until you bless me. Sometimes you're going through something in your life that seems to be unpleasant, and you're ready to let it go, but you can't let it go until you pray to God to allow that whatever it is to bless you. Bless me. I can't let you go. So I said, all night and all day, the angels keep watching. Every once in a while, all day, I fumble with stuff. All night, I fumble with stuff. And I can't let it go. But I recognize that it's getting the better of me, but I'm going to hold on. I want you to understand, in your life, as rains may come, as storms may come, I want you to understand that if you just hold on to God's unchanging hand, that you will make it through the night. But you simply just say, Lord, use me in your service. Allow me to be who you want me to be. You see, God allowed the red angel to continue to wrestle with Jacob. And the Bible says that the angel touched Jacob in his side, on the inner part of the thigh. And don't you understand that there's a mark that God gives? It's a lifelong mark. There is something about being experienced with God that will

understand this morning that from that moment on, Isaac walked with a limp. I want you to understand some of us that are in this house of God, some of us are walking with impediments because of the Spirit of God, that God is changing in my way of thinking and in my way of talking, in my experience with Him. I've been changed in the moment, in the twinkling of an eye. And Jacob said to Him, Lord, I'm walking a little different than what I used to walk. Well, when the Holy Ghost gets a hold of you, you're able to walk in a way that you haven't walked before.

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I can teach the way the preachers preach.

0: enemy's got a hold of you, and it seems like victory is not yours. But I want you to know there's a breakthrough on its way. That all you got to do is say, thank you for your deliverance. Thank you for your salvation. Tell the Lord, thank you. Kept wrestling. He was doing all he knows how to do. Some people from beyond were from beyond the family circle that acquainted themselves with Jacob. He inquired from early, teaching a firm conviction of the value of what God has promised. And I want you to know today that God is not short of his word. If God has made a promise, God's going to keep that promise. And oftentimes we want God's promises right now. But sometimes you got to wrestle all night. Sometimes you got to realize that the blessing don't come when you want it, but the blessing is always on time. And then somebody said, just in the nick of time, he brought me out. He kept me from going under. He allowed me to be walked on a straight street. Oftentimes we look around us and try to find examples of other folk. But I want you to look within, because the Lord is using you just as you are. He blesses you just as you are. And I should give him a praise, because there's times that I'm not worthy. There are times that I'm not the kind of person that I'm proud of. And then, but God uses us. See, he deals with us, and he allows us to be able to be a witness to others that our us brings us in harmony with the Spirit.
1: Hallelujah.
0: See, Jacob had, in that revelation, Jacob had a divine transformation. Amen. I know the young folk there was a movie out, Transformers. Amen. My son was a baby boy. He loved those Transformers. Amen. And how he could make a truck a robot. He enjoyed stretching it out, making it a robot, and asked me, what is that? And I told him it's a robot. He turns it back around and says, it's a truck, Dad. It's a truck. You don't know how to play, do you? I said, okay. God is transforming us. Amen. And as God is transforming us, we'll look in the mirror and we'll see that we look the same. Hallelujah. But guess what? There's a transformation going on. They call it morphing now. They did a picture of two different individuals and put them side by side and began a process that begins to morph the two. But I want you to know that there's a third spirit in this place. And you talk about the Father, the Son, and the Holy Ghost. And if you put all three and you put yourself in the midst of that and you begin to serve him, there becomes a morph of yourself. And you become what God desires you to be. Oh, you still got the same eyes and the same nose. You still got the same lips and the same cheeks. But I want you to understand that what you see, what you used to see, you don't see those things anymore. Those things that have caused you to do some stuff, you don't do those things anymore, because God has taught us. You see, Jacob had

a process. And I'm getting ready to close, and there was three processes that Job had to go through. That Jacob had to go through. Jacob went through first the school of sorrow. Jacob suffered long exile and disappointment. He went through the valley of passions, of grief, of anger, of hate, hurt, lust, and envy of others. These resulted in perplexity, and it was also causing bereavement. There are times that we got to go through, hallelujah, we have to go through a school of sorrows. Every once in a while, things just don't work out the way that we want them to work out. And then there's a school of providence. The Lord taught Jacob to rely on divine power and guidance and to accept God's will. This led to a realization of divine nearness and faithfulness. Jacob's God did this through an alternate giving and withholding, danger and deliverance, in good and evil. There are times that we experience the good, and there are times that we experience the bad. We've got to go through some stuff to know that God is real, but yet he's using us in the school of providence. Then the last place is the school of grace. For God was faithful to Jacob to bless him. The changes that took place in Jacob's life were divinely ordained and were for his ultimate good. But let me break it down to you, my brothers and my sisters. For you see, Jesus came down 42 generations. The Bible says, if you're talking about the school of sorrow, the Bible says that he was a man that was acquainted with grief. I want you to know that he took my sins upon him, and he carried my sins all the way to Calvary, the school of providence. Well, there was danger in preaching God's word. There was danger in him living who the life that Christ came to live, but he gave his life that I might have a life that is free from sin. And then there's a school of grace, but my Bible says that he was on the cross,

to understand today that I didn't have the reason that happened.

0: He died, placed in the grave for me. I'm transformed now.
1: Yes.
0: There's a friend that has found a bunch of caterpillars eating up her vegetables. And she noticed that they were spinning cocoons. And so she brought them into the house and she made a place for them to be safe, but yet be free. And one by one, at the same time of the day, 12:30 in the afternoon, a butterfly would escape its cocoon and fly away. She noticed that on cloudy days, at 12:30, because it was cloudy, humidity was where it was, barometer was where it was, no butterfly tried to get out of the cocoon. But the next day, when the sun was shining and everything was right, the cocoon began to open up and the butterfly, hallelujah, escaped. I just come by to tell you that some black morning, when this life is over and all things are in order, when everything is set, the Lord's going to speak to our souls and we're going to break through these cocoons that we're living in, and we're going to fly away and be in rest. I just stopped by this morning to remind you that God can use you. And that's why the songwriter said, use me, Lord, in your service. I want you to know that you are used this morning by the Lord, by your smile, by your presence, by your thanksgiving, by your anointing. God is using us collectively, even to the babies. We're being used of God. And so my prayer for you, my prayer for me as I prepare to leave this place is, Lord, just use me. See, people don't see the word of God except they see it through you. Amen. If you're never kind, they won't feel the presence of the Lord or the kind spirit that God has. Because God is using each of us in our imperfection. We won't be perfect until that day when we come out of the cocoon and fly away. They were telling me that they didn't get out of the cocoon real quickly and flutter and start flying. They had to let the wings dry off. They had to struggle to get the strength in their muscles so that they could flap their wings. There's some uncomfortable stuff that we've got to do before we break through. There's some uncomfortable situations that we're going to have to live through in order for us to be able to stand. And understand that God is using you because he loves you. The scripture tells us the gospel of the world that he gave his only begotten son. And whosoever believeth in him should not perish but have everlasting life. This is really the promise. For God sent not his son into the world to condemn the world, but that the world through him might be saved. So therefore don't feel condemned because Christ has given you grace and mercy. He's using you. He's using all of us to his glory. And as I continue to walk this life, I want you to understand, I want the Lord to use me every day of my life that I might be a blessing, that I may have left a footprint.
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0: 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And she says if I don't send her 500 bucks, she's gonna send my private pics to my parents. 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
4: 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Welcome to the Liberty Missionary Baptist Church. Amen. Facebook live streaming. Hi, I'm Pastor Todd M. Robertson, pastor of the Liberty Missionary Baptist Church at 701 Oak Street, Evansville, Indiana. At the corner of Oak Street and Dr. Martin Luther King. So we are excited this morning to have you come and worship with us. We pray that this worship experience would be, amen, for the glory of God. And we are just delighted that you have tuned in this morning with us. 14 and 14, I read earlier, said, if you love me, keep my commandment. If you love me, keep my commandment. Overarching series, amen, is the marks of a true worship is what I've been looking at. But I'm trying to get to the point where we get to our theme topic. I'm trying to walk you through the transition to get to the theme topic. The theme topic is for us, don't just come to church, be the church. We got enough folk who come to church. Churches all over this world, amen. But how many of them are being the church? When I was growing up, I spent a lot of time, amen, at my auntie's house, Lawrence and Gary's mother, amen. And I spent a lot of time at her house. She was, amen, like my second mother, amen, and she didn't mind getting after me when getting after time was getting after, amen. But so I spent a lot of time with her at her house, and I remember one of her sayings that she would say quite frequently. She'd say, on a numerous occasion, off and on, in various situations, she would say the phrase, I'd rather see a sermon than hear one anytime. I'd rather see a sermon than hear a sermon anytime. The gist of the phrase is, it's better to carry out the actions of a sermon, amen, so people can see it rather than just hearing it or even just talking about it. See, like the devil, there are a lot of people who know the Bible. They just refuse to listen or live up to. Y'all ain't gonna help me here. Yeah. There's a whole lot. See, the devil know the Bible. Devil know the Bible more better than some of us. Whole lot of us. He know that Bible inside and out. That's why he learns it so he can try to trick us up. And if we don't know it, he'll do us just like he did. Matter of fact, he's already done it a number of times, I'm sure. But he do us just like he did Adam and Eve in the beginning when he told them, he didn't surely say you would die, did you? So there's a lot of folks out there, a lot of his minions, amen, who know the Bible, but won't live up to try to live according to his word. Jesus said in Matthew 5 and 16, let your light so shine before men that they may see your good works and glorify not me, not ourselves, but glorify the Father. Are y'all hearing me? In heaven. Amen. And so that's why I'm trying to utilize us to move from just coming to church. Now, if you got trouble coming to church, that's where you start. If you're a person that ain't been coming to church, don't worry about it. We're going to get you. We'll get you where you got, not we necessarily, but God will get you where you need to be. You just keep coming to church. And when the folk who ain't been coming to church come to church, we got to let them and make them feel wanted. Y'all ain't helping me in here. Y'all, because that's part of being the church. We got to make them feel wanted in the church, because it could have been us still stuck out there, but God spared our lives and allowed us to come into the church when we come into. Somebody ought to say amen. Amen, because I could still be stuck out there. But by the grace and mercies of God, he moved me, amen, from out there to, y'all gonna help me. So for the folks who are never been to church, or you just trying to get yourself together, don't wait till I'll come to church when I get myself together. Now that ain't the kind of party. This ain't this kind of party. See, cause ain't none of us in here together yet anyhow. We still all getting it together. So don't be wait till I get myself together, then I'm going to come to church. Don't wait till you get yourself to get together. You come on and let the Lord help you to get yourself. I'm preaching already. Have I got a witness? Because we all in here still trying to get it together. I know that's right. I preach every Sunday and I'm still trying to get it together. They sing every other Sunday, amen, and they still trying to get it together. The musicians play every Sunday and they still trying to. The deacons teach up in the Sunday school. They teach off and on. They still trying. Y'all getting the picture here? Even the mothers, I know they moving a little slower than they was before, but they still trying to. Y'all hear me? We all in here still trying. We trying to get it together. So here we are, amen, in this text. I'm just trying to use this launch as a launching pad to remind us, amen, don't just come to church. For those of us who have been coming, let's be the church. That's what God wants us. Last week, I tried to remind us, amen, that about the law of first mentioning. The past few weeks, matter of fact, I try to remind us about the law of first mentioning. And in law of first mentioning, the rule is whenever you study in the Bible, amen, and you want to understand what something means, or go back to the simplest form of what something means, go back in the Bible and find out where it's first mentioned. So we went back and we found, amen, what worship is. And we started trying to figure out and unpack what true worship is. We began on last week trying to decipher for us to understanding the difference between praise and worship. Amen. Praise in the Bible, amen, where it's first mentioned in Genesis 29 and 35, when I told you last week about, amen, when Leah had her sixth child, she named him Judah, which means praise. Praise, amen, is what we do for what God has done. That's what we do. When you clap your hands, you raise your, you ought to, and matter of fact, praise is an action word. It's yada in the Hebrew, and it's an action word. It means to throw up your hands. It means to physically throw up your hands, extend your hands, amen, especially during worship, and bemoan. In other words, make a joyful noise unto the Lord. Amen. If you silent about God down there, down here, Jesus will be silent about you up there. Y'all ain't helping me in here, because he's like, if you ashamed of me down here, he'll be ashamed of us up there. We better don't let somebody. Matter of fact, you ought to do a roll check every now and then and see who's on your roll. Let them know, I don't know what you come to do, but I came to praise. Every now and then you got to do a roll check, because see, folks start looking at you crazy when you start giving him, clapping your hands, patting your feet, turning around. And I know they do. They look at me crazy all the time, because I don't care. God has been, talk to me, too good not for me to praise the Lord. Pray. It's an action word. Amen. And worship is to, amen. It's the Shaha in Genesis 22 and 5. It's the Shaha. It's an action word, which means to push oneself down, in the presence of God. I mean, the crotch down, bring yourself low before God. You can't, ain't no two gods. Only one God. We look to him for all our strength and our help. And we worship him, watch this, for who he is. We praise him for what he's done, but we worship him just because he is God and God all by himself. He sits high. Praise his holy name, but he looks low. He knows exactly what we are going through. So when last week, a couple of weeks ago, when I looked at Genesis chapter 22, walk with me, I'm trying to move up here, chapter 22, amen. And I was looking at the story about Abraham when he was taking his son up on the mountain, amen, to go and worship the Lord. And God told him to go sacrifice your son, your only son. And he said, whom thou lovest. That's the first time love is mentioned in the Bible. So right away, we associate, amen, love and worship together. You follow me? Love, worship is an action. Love is an action. We associate love, amen, with true worship by an act of obedience. God told Abraham, take your son, your only son, Isaac, whom you love, go up and worship and sacrifice him. An act of love. He intentionally interjects the word love, whom you love, to say, do you love me more than you love? I got to be first. And if I am first, if God is first, he's saying, then you need to listen to me. Oh, y'all ain't helping me. Why we ought to listen to God anyhow? He knows everything. Nothing takes God by surprise. He knows what you're getting ready to go through before we ever go through it. So he's trying to tell us, look, before you get to where you're going through, you're going to need this,

listen and follow. Y'all helping me? Okay, let me move. God proved to us that love is an action. Because the Bible teaches us that God so loved the world that he what? Action gave his only son that whosoever believeth in him might have everlasting life. He demonstrated, he himself teaches us that love is an action. If we really love, we have to put some legs, put a smile on that love. I love everybody. Don't smile at nobody. Don't greet anybody. I love everybody. Folk come into church, we don't even say two words. They knew we've been coming here and we don't break out to say anything. How we say we love everybody? Put a smile on them. Put a salutation of the day. You don't know what that may do to somebody who may be having a hard time. The whole reason why they showed up in church is they may just be having a hard time. God so loved the world that he gave his only son. Jesus demonstrated his love by what? Giving his life. Love is an action word. God demonstrated his love toward us in that while we were yet sinners, Christ died for us. Jesus says in John 14:31, but that the world may know that I love the Father as the Father gave me the commandment, I do. And I'll rise and I go hence. In other words, he said, I give my life, amen, to demonstrate my love to God, and God gave my life, amen, to demonstrate the love for you. It's action. We can't just talk about how we love. We got to move from coming to church. Y'all going to help me. Y'all going to help me. Listen. There's enough folk out there in the world to fill up every church out here. You don't have to go to anybody else's church to get members. Just go to your neighborhood church. Woo, you know, the ones where we sit around and drink coffee. Go to the neighborhood church. Tell them about Jesus. You know, I when you get your coffee, just tell them I used to. Some people drink their coffee out of their left hand. Couple cubes of ice go well in summer. Let me quit. But when you go to your church, you see, forsake not the assembly of ourselves together. That's where the church is. The building is not the church. When you show up, come on, somebody, then you become the church. You're representing the kingdom of God. And so whenever you go to your church session, you become now the pastor. Quit meddling. I'm gone. Let me get back to this. Think about this. Love is first mentioned, again, as I say, in conjunction with worship. I would suggest love is a sign and an expression of worship. In essence, you might say love is the foundation, the true worship. People come talk about I'm praising God and worshiping God, but if you don't have love, 1 Corinthians 13:13 talking about you don't have anything.
You can have everything going on, but if you don't have love, what do you have? Nothing. Zero. Zilch. Have I got a witness? 1 John 4:8 says, he that loveth not knoweth not God. Cause God is, you got it, he's love. John 13:34-35 says, that ye love one another as I have loved you. Amen. That ye also love one another. And by this, all will know that you are my disciples. If we go from here out of, okay, I had a little illustration that there was, I was trying to get this illustration together about it, but it's like, if I'm supposed to make an impact, but I stay in the box and I never get out of the box, how can I make an impact on anything else? If I stay trapped in a box and I don't ever go outside of the box, how can I make an impact? Some of us come to church and the only time we talk about church, y'all saw me, some of y'all saw me, is in church. Outside of that, some folk don't even know we Christians. Can't even tell the difference for some of us. I'm not talking about anybody. As we say, Reverend, say, I'm just talking about what I'm talking about. You heard me say that before. I'm just talking about what I'm talking about. I ain't talking about nobody. I'm Gary, get out of here. I'm Gary, get out of here. Amen. Amen. Matthew 27:22-37. Watch this. Says, amen. 37-39. Love the Lord thy God with all thy heart, mind, and soul. Amen. That's the first commandment. Love your neighbor as yourself. Amen. That's the second commandment. So we're supposed to demonstrate. Amen. Love, it's an action. Well, as I hurry to close and look at this one line of our text today, in John 14:14, it says, if you love me, do something. If you really love me, do something. Don't just talk about it. Do something. Carry out the actions, carry out the word, try to live up to the word that I have given unto you. On the evening that Jesus

But he's telling his church, his children, listen, if y'all really love me, do something, keep my commandment. My commandment is so many things. One, the ultimate is just love the Lord thy God with all you got. Your mind, come on somebody, your body, yeah, your soul, all that you got. You got to love me with everything you got. Now, loving God with everything he got, we got, ain't missing church every and coming when we feel like it. We come when we feel like it. We come when we don't feel like it. We come when things are up. We come when things are down. We come when things are right. We come when things are wrong. It ain't a hit and miss situation. If we love God with all of our heart, every chance we get, have I got a witness? We'll make our way to the house of the Lord. That's why if we really gonna love him, so gotta keep his commandments. When you think about it, amen, it's a command of action. That it's a command of both sign and test. It's a sign, amen, that I'm on the Lord's side. Folk ain't got to worry about whose side that I'm on. Amen. When you're on the Lord's side, you have folks who look at you sometimes and say, no, you can't go with us. Yeah, y'all missed your shout cue. You can't go with us because we're getting ready to go and do some things. In other words, they know you ain't going to partake in it. They know you ain't going to go along with it. You're going to condemn it. So they let you become ostracized. It's nothing wrong with being ostracized. For the Bible says be in the world, but not of the world. I'm trying to get out of here. I'm trying to tell you that Jesus said, if you love me, keep my commandment. Have I got a witness here? He was trying to teach us that this is how we know that we are loved, the loved children of God, by loving God and carrying out his commandment. And I don't know, you might not get it all right, but you ought to at least try to do right. Have I got a witness here? We ought to at least say, how you doing?

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7: Happy Sunday, and welcome to another edition of the New Hope broadcast. I am so elated. I'm so delighted to be back with you all for another impactful conversation by way of the word of God. God's word is impeccable. God's word is infallible. God's word is such a blessing to our lives. And today I want us to be able to take a look at a particular text that helps us to be able to look at the importance of sharing our story and our testimony about what Jesus has done for us. Jesus Christ, our Lord and Savior, Jesus Christ. He's wonderful. He's good. He's kind. He's just. He's lovely. He's excellent. And if you're like me, your life has been changed for the better because of Christ. And for us as believers, it is a necessity for us to share our faith with others and to share what Jesus has done for us. If by chance you're listening for the very first time, or perhaps you consider yourself a non-believer, I want you to lean in, because what's so special about a relationship with Jesus Christ is that Jesus is always able to show, to display, and demonstrate his power through our lives for all to see. And there is this fascinating account in John chapter number 9, and it deals with a man who had been blind since birth, and he comes into contact with Jesus, and because of Jesus' power being displayed and demonstrated, he's able to see. And in John chapter number 9, verse number 25, okay, this is what the man said who had been born blind. He says, "I don't know whether he is a sinner," referring to Jesus, the man replied, "but I know this. I was blind and now I can see." I want to submit to you that whenever Jesus changes your life, he brings you through a circumstance. The reason why he does it is so that it can be a billboard for those around you to see the power of God. You know, it's been a great delight to watch the Olympics over the last couple of weeks or so, and not necessarily for the games or the competition, but for the commentary of the athletes. Olympic gold medalist Sydney McLaughlin shared that people have said to her, "Sydney, you know, you may not want to say too much about God or Jesus, because you may lose endorsements or deals." And she went on to say, "I do not live for the approval of other people, and I will not compromise the truth to make people feel more comfortable. Because watch this, and this is what I want you to gravitate. I want you to hold on to this nugget. The story of what Christ has done for me is worth sharing." That is the sentiment of John chapter 9, verses 1 through 25. Of that particular passage. And really, it conveys for us as believers the exact same principle. What Christ has done for you, what Christ has done for me, it is worth sharing. You need to share your testimony. You need to share your story with others, because people need to know that if anything meaningful, impactful happened in your life, if something transpired in your life and it was looking one way, people need to know that because of Jesus, your life was changed. Because of Jesus, your life was made better. And that has so much great implications for us, because we have a responsibility as believers to share with others what Jesus has done for us, to share our testimony, to share our story. So do not ever let anyone downplay or minimize your story. And John chapter number 9, the story of the man who was once blind, it highlights this principle for us. And this principle is, God allows us to experience and go through circumstances beyond our control to demonstrate and to prove his power. This current season that you may be experiencing, this level of difficulty or challenge that you are currently going through, you may not be going through it because of your sin. Perhaps you're going through it because of the sovereignty of God. And this is what you got to know, that whatever God has permitted in your life, God will use it to further advance his plan and his purposes. Okay. Let me put it to you this way. Here's the point that I'm endeavoring to make. And John chapter 9 teaches us this, that God will use your story for his glory. I heard you in the radio airwaves like, Rev. Jack, just like rewind that. God will use your story, an unlikely story, the story of you being ignored, the story of you being overlooked, the story of you dealing with a lifelong chronic issue that for whatever reason just won't leave you. Jesus will use your story for his glory. He will use your story to highlight and to demonstrate his power. And that is the case in John chapter number 9. And in John chapter number 9, verse number 1, you all know how I roll. I got to give you the Action Jackson paraphrase, okay? The reason why I got to give the Action Jackson paraphrase is because I can't read every verse, okay? I'm limited with my time, y'all, okay? So let me give you this. John chapter 9, verse number 1. Jesus, he sees this man who has been blind from birth. Let me interject here that Jesus sees you. It may not seem profound or deep, but I want you to gravitate towards this thought. Jesus sees you. When other people do not see what you are experiencing, what you are going through, what you are dealing with, Jesus notices you. If by chance your disposition has been off, and it's almost like nobody is paying attention to you, this is a godly reminder that Jesus, he sees all and he knows all. So Jesus, embrace the fact that Jesus sees you. Jesus, he sees this man who has been blind from birth. And in verse number 2, his disciples ask him, listen, Jesus, why is this man blind? Like, did he sin? Did his parents sin? And isn't it interesting when people see you going through something, they automatically create assumptions in their mind, or they create an explanation for why you are going through what you are going through? And let me say this, that you got to be very careful to assign an explanation towards a person's level of difficulty or challenge, because you don't know what God is doing. And so Jesus responds to them. John 9, verse number 3. Jesus says, the only reason why this man was born blind was so that my power could be revealed. The reason why this man was born blind was so that I can display and demonstrate my power. I believe it highlights a great lesson and principle for us, that perhaps the reason why you're going through what you're going through is not because of your sin. Maybe you're going through what you're going through so that God could show his power. This is what you always got to know, that even in your weakness, God is working. Y'all, I felt that. I got to run it back. I felt that. I thought I was in the pulpit at New Hope. If y'all was at New Hope, I'll tell y'all to give me an amen. Real talk. God, y'all. God, he works even in our weakness. He works even when it seems like we're in a position where we can't help ourselves. God, Jesus, he works. And so because he's working, and I'm talking about the importance of sharing your story, he desires to change this blind man's life. And in verse number 6, he does something that I think it seems to be far-fetched. It seems as if, why couldn't he do this another way? There are several instances where Jesus healed a person through his word or through his touch. But this particular guy in John chapter 9, he doesn't do it that way. He initiates his healing in another way. So in John chapter 9, verse 6, Jesus spits on the ground and he made mud with his spit, with his saliva, and he places it over the blind man's eyes. Now, for me, reading this is problematic, because even though Jesus is the savior of the world, Jesus is king and he's Lord, that's still spit. Can you imagine what this man felt to have Jesus rub his saliva all over his face? You know, remember I said at the very beginning that God will use your story for his glory. No matter how dirty, no matter how nasty the process may be, just know, if Jesus is taking you through it, he is positioning you in a place where you can be

what perhaps you may not like, he's able to use, work it together for his good, and lead to his healing. Now, this is what I find interesting. Verse number 7, John chapter 9, verse number 7. Jesus tells this man, listen, I need you to go and wash in this pool of Siloam. He obeys what Jesus said, because the Bible says essentially the man went and he came back seeing. So his healing happened not because Jesus put his spit over his face. This man's healing happened not because he received a touch from Jesus. This man's healing happened because of his obedience. The change took place in this man's life because he made a decision to obey God. I wonder what type of change would you see, would you experience if you obeyed what Jesus told you to do? Now, I know if you're like me, it's something that Jesus told you already to do through his word that you haven't done. Perhaps that is holding back your healing. A part of this man's story was that of change. The change could not take place in his life. He went from blind to seeing, all because he made a decision to obey Jesus. I want to submit to you that the way you experience change and deliverance in your life is through obeying the word of God. Psalm 107 in verse number 20, it says that God sent his word to heal and to deliver. The word of God is designed to not only heal you or deliver you, but it's also designed to heal you. And of course, because he does what Jesus tells him to do, it piques the curiosity of those around him, because his neighbors, they are a bit perplexed, because they're like, is this the same guy? And the man replies to them essentially in John chapter 9, listen, it's me. Listen, he begins to tell the story in verse number 11. Listen, there's a man called Jesus. He put mud over me. He spread it over my eyes. He told me to go to the pool of Siloam. I washed and I went and I washed and I came back seeing. He begins to tell his testimony. He begins to tell his story. Never be afraid, family, to tell your story. Never be afraid to tell your testimony. There's somebody in your family. There's somebody at your workplace. There's somebody in your sorority or fraternity that needs to hear your story. They need to hear the story of how Jesus was able to work in your life. Because when you are able to pinpoint and articulate what Jesus has done for you, you now become, as Acts chapter 1 verse 8 calls us as believers to become, you now are a witness for him. Note that, and this is, I think this is so important when we're talking about Jesus to others. Note, he didn't beat the neighbors over the head with the Bible. Note, he didn't know too much about the Bible. He didn't know too much about Jesus in the first place. But he did know what he did for him, and he was able to share it. And I think for us, it is vitally important for us to be able to share with others what Jesus has done for us. And the following verses, like around verse 13 and 14, they being the neighbors, they bring this man, get the magnitude of this, they bring this man

0: to the Pharisees. And it was on the Sabbath that Jesus healed this man. And the Pharisees, of course, the Pharisees, they are the super religious. They know all of the laws. They follow God's rules, but they don't have a relationship with God. I want to talk to somebody that you are. You know all of the Bible rules. Or I should say it better this way. You know all of the church rules. Here's all the stuff you shouldn't do in church. But your relationship with God isn't where it needs to be. They brought this man to Pharisees, people who were highly judgmental and hypocritical. And that's why it's so important for us as the community of faith, not to judge and not to demean and not to belittle those who are unlike ourselves, because Jesus not only works in our lives, but he can also work in the life of a person who's never been to church, who don't look like us. And of course, the Pharisees, they're upset. They feel some type of way about Jesus healing on the Sabbath. And I love the fact that Jesus makes it clear in Mark chapter 2, verses 18, that he is the Lord of the Sabbath. And so he heals this man on the day that he know it would present problems to the Pharisees. And they're drilling this man about what happened and how it happened. And I love the fact that this man, as he's telling his story, he kept leading them back to Jesus. Even though the Pharisees wanted to hear something contrary, they wanted to hear that Jesus is not from God. They wanted to essentially hear that Jesus is not the Messiah. But he kept, within the midst of his story, he kept telling them about Jesus. Family, be encouraged. There may be people, and I know that there are some of you who you tell people about Christ, you share your faith, and there's brought with it is so much either hostility or tension when you mention his name. But I want to encourage you to keep sharing the testimony, because people need to know who Jesus is. People need to know that when you were hurting, that when you were confused, that when you were distracted, when you were depressed, when you were lonely, when you were down, when you almost killed yourself, people need to know how Jesus brought you back. People need to know how Jesus brought you to a place where you can highlight who he is. People need to know the story. People need to know your story, because your story is connected to his story. And family, it's interesting, in John chapter 9, they grill this man. They end up going to his parents, and his parents direct the Pharisees back to him. And in verse number 25, he says something. He, in telling his story, there's this confident declaration. And that's what I want to leave you with. That when you're telling others what Jesus has done for you, you're not quoting all of the scriptures in the Bible. You're not exegeting the text. You're not eisegeting the text. You're not telling people all of this fancy language. The only thing you're telling people about your story is what you know. What do you know about Jesus that you can share with someone else? That's the amazing thing that I love about stories and testimonies, you can't dispute or you can't push back on my experience. And I know that there are many of you out there that can attest, if it had not been for Jesus, you would have lost your mind. If it had not been for him, you would have been down and out. And I love verse 25 because he was like, man, I don't know whether or not he's a sinner, but I do know this. I was blind and now I can see. Family, I said all that to say is that as believers, we have the ultimate privilege and responsibility to tell others about Jesus and tell them what he has done for us. And it doesn't matter how he did it, but it does matter who did it. Tell, never be afraid to share your story. I pray that God will give you the boldness and the courage wherever you go, that as a believer, you will maximize the God opportunities that he's given to you to tell others about what Jesus has done for you. Family, as always, I thank you so much for listening to this broadcast. Thank you so much for your support. Thank you for your encouragement. I love you all. Like I really do. And I can't wait to be back with you all until next week.
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0: 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Any actions or omissions taken because of race, sex, color, religion, disability, familial status, or national origin that restricts your housing choices is unlawful. If you believe that your rights have been violated, contact the Human Relations Commission at 436-4927. This announcement was funded through the City of Evansville's Community Development Block Grant.
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7: I needed to. Brother Burris, are you going to drive the bus next Sunday? Will you be able to? Okay. Okay. All right. No, I hadn't planned on, and I apologize. I hadn't even thought about this until now. So, God bless you. Okay. Okay, 20, yeah, South Elm Street. Yes, sir. Okay, and, okay, and, Pat, those of you who may need a ride, I plan to be going over there before 10 o'clock in the morning. So if we can coordinate having some extra drivers who are going over, I'll be more than happy to take someone. It's just a lot. I plan to be in over there at probably about 9 o'clock or so. 9:30. So, but at any rate, myself, who else, we have any others? I hate to do this right now. God bless you. God bless you. God bless you. All right. Brother Scott, if you would. Father God, as we come before you today, thanking you and praising your name, Lord, we lift up your name. We give you praise, Lord. We thank you that, Lord, you can do all things but fail. And we thank you because you're the same yesterday, today, and forevermore, that we can put our trust in thee. And, oh, Lord, we need not to be worried because when we put our trust in thee, we know you will work all things out. And Lord, whether we trust you or not, you're still God. You're still God all by yourself. Now, Lord, we ask that you direct our attention to heaven, Lord, and direct our attention to the chief chef who will feed us, O Lord. Bread of heaven, feed us until we can take no more. O God, that we may walk in the light as you in the light and give you praise, and the people of God will always say amen. God bless you. Okay. We have moved to chapter 16 of the book of Revelation. Our study has not, or our messages have not been designed to be exhaustive, to cover every verse and every chapter in depth. But yet to give us an overview of what is to be expected. We know that Revelation is eschatological, meaning that it's talking about the future things. And we dare not to get into any specifics about, this event happened in 1925 and that event and so forth and so on. But we are here to give an overview of what is to be expected, that when a person trusts God and obeys him and believe in his son, Jesus Christ, they can escape a lot of the dangers that are foretold. And conversely, however, those who tend to ignore thus saith the Lord, like many are doing today, then they can expect the deep wrath of God. Now, that being said, I want us to recognize that we live in a world of name brands, which are products made by well-known companies. We have sports name brands, and that include Nike, Adidas, Pumas, electronic name brands, Sony, Samsung, and Life's Good, I believe that's one, Samsung, Microsoft, Apple, HP, and electronic software, Google and Microsoft, and automobile name brands, Audi, BMW, Ford, Chevy, Toyota, Mercedes-Benz, Tesla, etc., etc. Virtually every aspect of our lives, there is a name brand that we can identify with or associate ourselves with. It can be a toothpaste, it can be a toothbrush, Colgate, Crest, it can be a soap, it can be Dow, it can be Tide, it can be a food product or a grocery store, IGA and Snooks and Target and so forth. It can be a store, it can be a clothing. Even our tires that we have on our automobile, there are certain names that we associate ourselves with. BF Goodrich, Goodyear, and Michelin, and so forth, and so on. And all to which affects our culture, our clothing, sportswear, as we already said, dress suits, dress shoes, the type of cologne, basically virtually every aspect of our lives is covered by a name brand. And sometimes associated with that name brand is the quality of the product. We know certain tires, a better tire, better performing car tire than other tires. They not only ride better, but they perform better as far as traction and fuel economy, and the list goes on and on. And we identify with these brands as significant to our quality of life. And some of our automobiles, we call them hoopties. We know it's a car that got made pop tires on it. The tires are onion heads, and it may get you around the corner, and then again, it may not. But suffice to say, we are inundated. We are comfortable with name brand. And we try for our status. We try to have the more, the better of that name, of the name brand and so forth. And so that leads us to a question to ask you, Little Valley. If you were to choose a name brand that describes you, what would it be? Pardon me. Would it be a name brand from sports or electronics, automobiles, or some other manufacturer? I think about the name brand on seafood, tuna, Sunkist, and talks about it. You know, Tuna the starfish once talks about him being a tuna that looks good, and starfish tuna, I hope I got the name right, they always come back, a boy said they don't want tuna that looks good, but they want tuna that tastes good, and so forth. But if you were to be a name brand, what name brand would you be? Just choose. Think about that. And spiritually speaking, meaning with regards to your relationship with your Creator God through Jesus Christ, what would your name brand be? Or better yet, what is it now? And please don't tell me you like that neon sign that advertises but don't deliver. In Revelation 14, as we were reading that, it just became very obvious that those folk in Revelation 14 had a name brand. Yeah, it really did. In Revelation 14, John, he says, I look and the Lamb of God on Mount Zion, and with him 144,000, having his Father's name written in their foreheads. Name brand. And then verse 2, he says, and I heard a voice from heaven, and the voice of many waters, as a voice of great thunder, and I heard the voice of harpers harping on their harps, another name for the same one. And they sung, as it were, a new song before the throne, before the four beasts and the elders, the 24 elders representing the church. No one can learn that name except the 144,000 which were redeemed of the earth. And these are they which not defile with women, for they are virgins. They are they which follow the Lamb whithersoever he goes, and these were redeemed from among men, being the first fruits of God and to the Lamb. Now, the highlight here in the first five verses, if you please, were upon the 144,000 Jews that trusted the Lord Jesus Christ in the midst of a very perilous, dangerous time, and yet they acquired a name for themselves. But first of all, they had their father's name written in their forehead. Name brand. When you saw one of the 144,000 Jews, there was no question whose children they were. They had their daddy's name on their forehead. There was a family, I won't call the name, but a family I became very close as I grew up, and all of them were very distinguished because of their nose. You knew they were of this particular family because all of them had a unique shape of a nose on their face. Yeah, you can tell that. Is that one of them members of the family? Yeah, just look at the nose. Look at the nose. But during this time, during this tribulation period, there are these Jews were unique because they had their Heavenly Father's name on their head. And also they played musical instruments according to verse 2. And then they could sing a little bit, or they were singing. They sung, as it were, a new song before the throne, before the four beasts and the elders, and no one could learn that song but the 144,000 which were redeemed from the earth. Look here. Not only did they have their father's name on their head, and not only did they sing and play an instrument, but the Bible says they were redeemed. They were purchased by the blood. So the writer said, what can wash away my sin? Nothing but the blood of Jesus. Titus, I believe 3 tells us, not by works of righteousness have we done, but by the washing and the regeneration of the Holy Ghost. We've been washed by the blood. They were redeemed. Redeemed means to be paid, to be purchased, to be bought. Sin had left the crimson stain, but they were purchased by the blood. I thank God for 1 Peter, who says, we were not saved by corruptible things such as silver and gold and precious jewels, but we were saved, we were purchased by the blood of Jesus. Listen, beloved, only one thing can remove that dark spot in our hearts, and that is the blood of Christ. And then not only that, but look at their lifestyle. They didn't defile themselves with women. Marriage is honorable and all, and a bed undefiled, but woe to the homemongers. They will be judged, the word of God says. These which follow, look at them. Look at the name brand. Look at them. They which follow the Lamb, whether he goes, where he leads me, I will follow. Where he leads me, I will go. That's it. These were redeemed from among men, being the first fruits unto God and to the Lamb. They had a name. They got a name brand. And notice here, in their mouth, verse 5 says, there was no found, no guile, for they are without, for they are without fault before the throne of God. These were children of God, did not make excuses, did not justify not being what the Lord would have, not saying everybody else is doing it, because listen, beloved, they were in a time, at this particular time, when they demonstrated their name brand, their faithfulness to God, they were in a time that was hostile towards the Lord Jesus Christ, hostile to faith, hostile to believe in God, hostile to standing up for the Lord, because Satan, if you recall, he had allowed his demons to infiltrate the earth in order that they may influence and dictate, and dictate they did. They dictated. They dictated. How did they dictate? They dictated by Satan putting his image on people's foreheads and on their hands. If they're able, if they're going to sell, if they're going to buy, if they're going to eat, they're going to survive in the community, they must have the brand name of the devil. And in the midst of all of that, these folk lived a life that was pleasing to the Lord. Does your name brand, spiritually beloved, enables you to live right before God in spite of all the nonsense going on in our world today? Does your name brand enable you to pant after the water brook? As the heart pants after the water brook, so does my soul after thee, O God. My soul thirsted for the true and living God. Does your heart pant after the Lord Jesus Christ? What is your name brand? Does your name brand keep you unspotted from the world? Or do you go along? You get along. You just talk the talk, but don't walk the walk. What is your name brand? In the midst of hostile environment, in the midst of being criticized for your faith, in the midst of you being dogged out and not getting a promotion on your job, and maybe even fired from your job, how does your name brand hold up? Somebody said, I wouldn't give a quarter for that man's religion. doesn't hold up. See, anybody can talk. Anybody can talk. Anybody can raise their hand and say the Lord is good. But can you say he's good when you don't have a place to live? Can you say he is faithful when you're about to lose your place of residence? Can you say God is my all in all when your back is against the wall? Come on. What does your name bring? Years ago, and perhaps even now, you ladies, you have these name brand purses. Years ago, not too long ago, and man, you didn't look at the purse, and you know that lady's late, man, because she's got a beautiful purse. Yeah, yeah. Man, man, somebody stole my purse. They, well, how much money did you lose? Well, I didn't have a dime in the purse, but the purse itself was worth $400. I think the brothers years ago used to sing this song, and I'm not going to try to sing it, but the words go like this. Some guys, when they're talking about women, they love to see her, hear her talk, and they love to see her walk, but first I look at the purse. First I look at the purse, and it goes down the line, and it always comes back, the guys looking at the purse. But you know, when there's an original, this is where I'm going with all of this, there's an imitation. There's a look-alike. Yeah, yeah, you got this real nice purse bag, and then there are those others that are artificial. You know, you can go by a service station stand, and they got somebody out with a van, and they open up the door and sell your purse like this, and man, look like the real thing. But I don't know who was it, Diana Ross. Ain't nothing like the real thing. And unfortunately, it doesn't stop just with the commercial. It's often with us in our churches today. Yeah. Used to sing, used to testify. My father goes, my mother goes, but I will never go. I will never leave you. And all you have to ask is, where are you now? Does your name brand stand for something? Does it really stand for something? And John continues to talk in chapter 14, and he says, and I saw another angel flying in the midst of heaven and having everlasting gospel preach unto them that dwell on the earth and to every nation and kindred and tongue and people.
0: The Fair Housing Law prohibits discrimination in the sale, rental, and financing of housing-related transactions. 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Any actions or omissions taken because of race, sex, color, religion, disability, familial status, or national origin that restricts your housing choices is unlawful. If you believe that your rights have been violated, contact the Human Relations Commission at 436-4927. This announcement was funded through the City of Evansville's Community Development Block Grant.
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Welcome to the International Program, Day of Decision. My name is Paul Grohman, and I'm so glad that you have tuned me in today. I want you to be sure that you understand the greatest news in the world. And that news is that our Father in Heaven loves you so very, very much. Yes, He does. God loved you and the world so much that He gave His only Son as a supreme sacrifice for you and for me. I hope that you have accepted Him as your personal Savior at some time in your life. But if you haven't, then I am here to help you to come to Him in repentance. I do hope that you will stay tuned to all of our program because we have some beautiful music and a message from the divine Word of God. I hope also that our program will lift you up in a greater way than ever before. We want you to know that it is a purpose of our program to be the greatest blessing to you and to everyone that we could possibly be a blessing to all over the world. And this includes everywhere and everyone who will take the time to tune in. May our dear Lord bless you as you listen to the rest of our program today. There is a beautiful song that James Blackwood and the Blackwood Brothers sings that shows us the truth about the existence of God. I would like for them to sing it at this time. Please listen to God is Alive.

Yes, my friends, it is true. God is very much alive, no matter what many fools have tried to tell us through the years. In Psalm 14:1, we read, "The fool has said in his heart, there is no God." Yes, the fool hath said in his heart, "There is no God." And the rest of that verse tells us, "They are corrupt. They have done abominable works. There is none that doeth good." If you are old enough to remember back about 25, 30 years or so ago, there were fools who were trying to say that God was dead. I guess it may have been because they couldn't find God anywhere in their lives. So they thought that they would try to get popular themselves by declaring that God was dead. Then somebody got the bright idea to offset the evil preaching by making bumper stickers that declared, "God is not dead. I just talked to him this morning." Also, back in those days, they had the hippie movement where you could do your own thing and do anything you wanted to do, like taking drugs and have as much sex as you possibly can with as many people as you possibly can and want to have sex with. Many didn't try to get a job and have a family or be decent sort of a man or woman. They thought that they should especially stay away from decency, church, and pure religion. Sex and drugs became their religion. In those days, they had the saying, "Don't trust anyone over 35. And then a few years later, they got to the age of 35 themselves, and that idea had to go. We never heard much more about it from them. Now, in these last days, there have been evil men and women working in churches to make God into a female personality or a goddess, and they call that thing Sophia. I call it a thing because it is not a real God. It is not our God. The idea was pretty strong about 5 or so years ago and was largely defeated. The wicked people had to simmer down, but kept working underhanded. One day I was in a grocery store in Ohio and I saw different types of paper products like bathroom tissue and others, and the brand name of it was Sophia, spelled with an F. So I made up an ad in our monthly letter telling the people that if their district superintendent or bishop of their church was all for Sophia, then they should be given some of the paper products by that name. Well, it didn't go over too good with one minister. One Methodist minister was pretty upset with me. But being a Methodist myself, what could he say? It was a joke to prove a point, and I was trying to prove a point. Well, this man wanted to get his church to stop supporting us, but it didn't work, and he left instead. He actually thought that I was picking on his bishop and his district superintendent of his Methodist conference, to which we also belong. Well, now Satan is using other ways to upset things in our country and around the world. The atheists keep on trying to take God out of every American school and institution that they can. Even though their former leader, Madeline Marie O'Hare, stole about $900,000 from the movement and banked it in New Zealand, they still keep trying. She always hired former jail convicts to work for her until a few years ago when she and her son John decided to transfer that stolen money back to the United States, and they put it into gold Krugerrands and other types of gold. She had hired a former convict who finally killed her and her son John and granddaughter Robin, and then stole all of their money. Now Madeline went out into eternity, and if she didn't repent first before she was killed, she's in a place where no one should ever want to be. She had planned on dying in New Zealand so that nobody could ever witness her death here in the United States and say that she repented before she died. Well, I do hope that they all repented, all three of them, but we will just have to wait until we get to heaven to find out if they are there or not. I do hope that they are, because hell and the lake of fire are too terrible even for the worst of sinners, and Christ died for the worst of sinners and the filthiest of sinners as well as for the nicest of sinners. There are a lot of nice people out there that are sinners, and they wouldn't do many, many things, but they are still sinners
Well, Christ died for them, and he died for the worst of sinners. And now we have some groups that put pressure on school districts not to use the name of God or have prayer in any of their activities on school property. About 50 miles northwest of here is a city called Edinburgh, Texas. And the other week, the school district banned the recitation of the Pledge of Allegiance in the schools because of the words "under God." But we have in the same city the University of Texas at Pan Am, and one building is called the Lord's Prayer Chapel. The Lord's Prayer is painted about 5 feet above the floor around the room on three walls. I've been there, and I have read the complete Lord's Prayer. Well, somebody donated the money for that chapel, so it probably will stay there a long time unless somebody gets in there and paints all over it. The chapel can be used all day for anyone to rest and meditate and pray in when a student is weary from a long day or just would like to keep in touch with the Lord. Now, Jesus said in Matthew 11:28-30, "Come unto me, all ye that labor and are heavy laden, and I will give you rest. Take my yoke upon you and learn of me, for I am meek and lowly in heart, and ye shall find rest unto your souls. For my yoke is easy and my burden is light." Oh, I'll tell you, my friends, I would rather be a Christian and have Jesus to depend on than anything else in this old world. Someone once said that an atheist is one who has no invisible means of support. I'll repeat that again. An atheist is a person who has no invisible means of support. God supports all those who have trusted in Him to save them, and we can't see Him because He is invisible to all of us. That's why they have no invisible means of support. But we Christians have an invisible means of support, and the atheists don't know that. And the atheists don't have an invisible means of support because they don't believe in our true Creator. I have known a number of men, and some of them thought that they were very macho or very tough. But as they got older and their health failed, they would break down and bawl like a baby. One man ran a business for his wife's family, and he seemed pretty tough with the men. But he was always very nice to me, even when I was a teenager, so I could never complain about the man. Several years later, his health failed. Even though he had a Christian wife and a beautiful home, one day while I was visiting, he broke down and cried over a very simple thing. We never know how long our health is going to hold out, but it is so nice to know that we have a Savior who will always stick by us closer than our own brother or family. It is also wonderful to know that Jesus does care and He does understand when we are going through various kinds of trials, and I am so glad for that. Aren't you glad, my Christian friend? Well, I wish that everybody would depend upon the Lord like we do. Well, now our good friend Paul de la Tour and the Galileans have a song that should lift all of us up to realize that one of these days we're going to be going to the most beautiful land called heaven. Please listen as they sing, "I'm on a Tour."

Oh, yes, my dear friends, we are here for only a short time, and such a very short time. But while we are here, we must do all we can to make sure that we stay close to the Lord, and that we are ready to go to be with Him if He should call our name. My father-in-law was 82 when he passed away in 1998. He was a man who tried to do all that he could to build churches in Mexico and support the ministers that he knew. A couple of times, we led him to a needy area. He would preach for about an hour on tithing, and then he would get the people to pledge what they could, promising that he would match their amount, peso for peso, or his 1 peso for their 2 pesos, which is 1 to 2. When he died, it was very suddenly. But we can say that he did all that he could do to help the cause of the Lord. He was laying up his riches in heaven for all of eternity. So it is really true that we are only on tour through this old world, and we all need to make sure that we are ready for that time when we will die. Are you ready for that time when God calls your name? We never know when we may die, or a disaster may come our way, but we should be ready. If you don't know about the condition of your soul and whether you are ready to die, then why not take a moment to repeat a prayer after me with all of your heart? It takes less than 1 minute to pray a prayer after me to ask for forgiveness. Are you ready? Well, here goes. Dear Lord Jesus Christ, I do realize that the condition of my soul isn't good, that I am a sinner, and I am in need for you to forgive me of all of my sins. Please come into my heart and life and forgive me of my sins and wash me completely from all of those filthy sins with your precious blood. I gladly turn from my sins in repentance to serve only you as my Lord and Master from this moment on. Thank you for saving me from all of my sins at this time. In your precious name I pray, amen. And now, my Father God, we want to thank you, praise you, worship, and adore you for answering the prayers of each of these dear ones who took that step to call out to you in repentance. I thank you so much that you have forgiven them, that you have had mercy on them at this time. I ask you to keep them very close to you and watch over them and protect each one of them day and night and supply all of their needs every day. Please give them rest in their labors and other chores every day and help them to find a good church where they will learn so much more from your word. I pray for your laborers all over the world. I pray that you would lead them in your way and help them to be faithful in the field where you have called them to labor. I pray that you would bless them and protect them and touch their bodies so that they can have rest and any healing that they may have need of. Please help them to win many, many souls to you in these last days. I also ask you to have mercy on each one of my listeners who may be sick or afflicted as they lay their hand on themselves or on their radio as a point of contact. I plead the precious blood of Jesus over them, and I bind and I rebuke all of their sickness and disease to go out of them in the name of Jesus. I bind the works of Satan in each one of these dear people. I am so glad that you have given us power over all of the power of the enemy and over every sickness and disease, and I plead the precious blood of Jesus over these dear people. We know that when we ask you, you will do the work that each one needs. Thank you so much for hearing my prayers and the prayers of every Christian who is agreeing with me today in the listening audience. Please continue a work of righteousness all over the world and especially here in our United States, and send your precious Holy Spirit into every town, city, and village of the world, as well as to every island of the sea. For we ask all of this

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I hope that you have received a blessing from listening. If you have, I want you to write me a letter. Simply address your letter to Day of Decision. 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Until the next time, remember, keep your eyes on Jesus no matter what, and make sure that your sins are forgiven before you go to sleep tonight. This is Paul Groman saying goodbye, and God bless you abundantly, is my prayer.

of famines and trials. In the last day, how they'll sweep through our land. What we have is assurance that through all these trials, we'll be led by His mighty hand. Manna from God was sent down from above to restore and nourish our soul. So through all your trials and all of your fears, remember God as it under

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But just when

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0: 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Good evening and welcome to Behind the Walls, a ministry for everyone and especially for those incarcerated in our jails and prisons. 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
4: Good afternoon. You're listening to the Behind the Walls Prison and Jail Ministry Broadcast. We thank you for tuning in this fine Sunday afternoon. We trust that you've had a blessed day in your worship service, and thank you for giving us the next 30 minutes of your time to listen to the Behind the Walls Prison and Jail Ministry. As always, we ask that you keep Brother Fred Moore in your prayers. Fred is still struggling with his health, and we just want to continue lifting him up. Brent, it's good to be with you today.
5: Yes, sir, Pastor Brown. It's good to be with you, as always.
4: So many things have transpired since Wednesday night. You and I were together at Bible study, and then I know you've been working on the podcast, and I want to congratulate you on your channel and the things that you're doing with the walk, talk the talk broadcast. And I am going to ask you to talk a little bit more about that, what that is, and how people can subscribe and how they can be a part of it, and actually what they will see on that program. I'm going to be sharing. We're both going to be sharing some things. There's a lot of things, Brent, in this ministry that have been very rewarding. You have been part of the Kairos team that go into the prisons when we were going full speed, when they had 42 guys come out. We know those numbers have been cut down. We also know that the items that we can bring in those facilities are no longer available to us. A lot of things have diminished as far as what we can do and what we cannot do. But God is still in charge, and whenever we can get in and do any type of services, any type of retreats, any type of revivals, we try our best to get into these facilities. Now, Brent and I both are very familiar with Branchville as well as Wabash Valley Correctional Facility. We're going to be promoting to the best of our ability a young man by the name of Jermaine Brown, who spent 29 years plus in prison, who is now out, who's been to Evansville twice since he's been out to visit Friendship Baptist Church and also to be on Brent Davison's podcast, Walk That Walk, Walk the Walk and Talk the Talk.
5: Walk the Way, Talk the Way.
4: Walk the Way, talk the way I mess that up every time.
5: It's okay. Just remember the way it's called that because the way is what Christianity was called.
4: Okay.
5: The way was what they went by. And,
4: right. Early church.
5: Yes, sir.
4: People of the way.
5: Yes, sir.
4: So, Brent, I will say this ahead of time. Jermaine will be in Evansville the third Sunday in September at Friendship Baptist Church in our morning service. After you look at his the podcast interview that Brent did with him, come out and support us with that. We want to get him down here in Evansville to talk with some youth. I'm working on some things right now with some people who can probably make that happen. We don't only want him to be at Friendship Baptist Church, but we want to get an opportunity to talk to some of our youth who are headed for prisons and whose lives are being destroyed right now. If you get a chance, and I'm going to ask Brent to talk a little bit more about that, to give you some insight on one of the things I want to really key on today is the person of Jesus Christ. I've been watching some interviews by Christian apologetics, men who defend the faith, who've gone out on college campuses, the streets of New York City, the streets of San Francisco, California, basically talking to not so much the underdogs or the poor people, but the elite, businessmen, millionaires, people who own businesses on Wall Street and in San Francisco. And it is so heartbreaking to know the minute you bring up the name Jesus Christ, they will almost stop in their shoes, put their hands up and say, I don't want to talk about that. I don't know how man has gotten himself in this position that he thinks he can pull himself up by his own bootstraps and waltz his way into eternity. It's hard to believe that people don't believe that there is a sovereign God of the Bible, that there is a man by the name of Jesus Christ who was more than just a man. He was the God-man. He is the Son of God. He came to give his life as a ransom for all people, rich, poor, whether you're on Wall Street or your street. So I want to look at some things concerning Jesus Christ. And it should trouble every one of us who are believers. Because our number one obligation, Brent, as believers, is to go ye into all the world with this gospel, mm-hmm. the good news. And you can't say that the evidence is not there. The Bible is conclusive. The Bible is clear, super clear on who Jesus Christ is, what he did, what he says, and what he is going to do. So we're going to come back to that, but I want Brent to talk a little bit about his podcast and what he's wanting to accomplish through this and what he and I both would like to see this program do here in the city of Evansville. I'm trying to get away from using the word behind the wall show because it makes me think of something entertaining. I want to call it a program. I think it's the Behind the Walls Prison and Jail program. But that's just me. So if I say show sometime, it's not what I'm trying to say. Brent, go ahead.
5: Oh, yes, sir. Thank you, Pastor Brown. And as I said last time, you know, everybody that's watching and listening, we got kind of have two things going on. We're blessed to be able to have this go out on the radio show in Evansville, 98.5. And also now that we have this podcast, so the podcast is called Walk the Way, Talk the Way. And once again, it was, we named it that because of the early Christians that were called, they went by the way. And that's what they were known at. That's what Christianity was known as in the first century. And also, Aerosmith had a song called Walk This Way, Talk This Way. Pastor Brown, you've probably never heard that. Have you heard that before? And for some reason, when I was thinking about doing this podcast, that song kept going through my mind, and I was like, man, I'm going to try to combine these two things. So anyway, that's what's going on. And as Pastor Brown already said, you know, our goal on this podcast and on this radio broadcast is to get out the gospel to people. I mean, that's our ultimate goal, is to get out the gospel to people. And you know, other people are doing that. So why are we different? You know, we've got to, you know, we're not necessarily different than anybody else that's giving the gospel out. But we do a lot of prison and jail ministry. And so we kind of add that flavor to our channel and to our radio broadcast that we're preaching, that we're talking to the least of these, and also to the people that are on Wall Street, the millionaires, the billion, everybody. And so we want to preach Christ and Him crucified, and that's what our message is about every time. And we want to also add in week by week a good testimony from somebody that we know. And I think one thing that's important for you guys to understand is we're not going to just have anybody on this show. I'm not going to just interview anybody. I know there are tons of people out there with testimonies. There are tons of people out there. I already had somebody ask me to be on my show, and I don't mean any harm by it. It's not a hateful thing, but the only people we can have on here is people that have a changed life, a completely changed life through Jesus Christ. That's who we're looking to have on this show. I know people have great testimonies, you know, and all that. And we're here for the testimonies. I love testimonies. A good testimony is powerful. It's intriguing. But the important thing we're looking for is a changed life. And Jermaine Brown, everything we know and we've seen, has a changed life. What he said last week on the show wasn't just talk. It wasn't just to fill our airways. You know, he's got a changed life, and we want to show that. And anybody else that has a changed life, get in touch with me, and we'd love to talk to you about having you on the show. So that's what we're all about on the show. And today I think we're going to talk a little bit about Jermaine's story. And Jermaine said several things that I thought were really important things that me and Pastor Brown can talk about today, and reiterate some things. He mentioned just one thing in particular. He mentioned how he stopped being a vice lord. He stopped being 30 Street. He stopped being Doughboy, if you will, and he became a son of God. That statement is maybe more powerful than he even knows, because in the 8th chapter of Romans, which we've talked about a lot over the last few weeks, starting at verse 15 and goes to 16 and goes to 17, the Apostle Paul talks about being a son of God and having the spirit of adoption whereby we cry out, Abba, Father. And that spirit of adoption is a big thing. It's a big thing because when you have that spirit of adoption, that is more assurance that you are in fact saved and that you are in fact a Christian, that you know God is your Father and that you're a son of God.
6: Amen. You know, Brett, I received a text message that I would like to share with the audience as well as you. I won't mention this young man's name, but probably over, I'd say about 35 years ago, at least 35 years ago, I had him in the Vandenberg County Jail. Since then, he's been out, he's become a believer, worked at a well-known plant here in the tri-state area, has done good for himself, and has a love for the Lord and the things of God right now. And he texts me this Thursday. He said, good morning. And then he says his name. This is Brother So-and-so. Thank you so much for the powerful influence in my life and in my grandson's life, who was recently released from jail, and mention your steadfast endurance. You appreciate it as you affect generations of wounded men, and I give you honor in never forgetting what you did for me. Thank you, brother. Joy unspeakable, full of glory. You know what? I can't tell you how much I just appreciate those words. I have seen him periodically at McDonald's a few times, and I think the times I've seen him, he was in there with some men from his church. They were doing, having, you know, a morning Bible study. But it's things like that, you know, you go back in your memory bank 25, 30, or 40 years, and people remember when you leave an indelible impression. You're not there. I've never tried to provoke myself. I want to be like Paul and say, all I know is Jesus Christ and Him crucified.
5: Mm-hmm.
6: But I'm so thankful for that message that he sent me. And I have received several. It's just, I wanted to share that since I had it on hand.
4: But coming back to Jermaine Brown, who spent all those years in prison, Jermaine is not the first person in 50 years that I've known who's been incarcerated to get out. He's not the first one. I've known at least three or four guys that I can remember who's done as much time as him, and maybe just a little bit more. But he is the only one that has gotten out and kept his word. The few brief conversations we had when he was on chaplain aid at Wabash and when he's chaplain aid at Branchville, Jermaine never really got into depth what he wanted to do when he was getting out. It was his work on trying to get out of prison. But he got out. Most people, when they get out of prison, they want to just get busy. He renewed his vows with his wife. Mm-hmm. Had a whole wedding all over again as if that was the first time they ever met.
5: Mm-hmm.
4: A lady who stuck with him, and if you watch the video, you watch the podcast, you'll see some of the pictures of them renewing their vows and their wedding. He stuck with what he said he was going to do. Now, the other three gentlemen that I know who spent as much time in prison as Jermaine did, who basically told me the same thing. I even still have the letters that they wrote about what they were going to do and how they were going to go about doing it. And they were fully capable of fulfilling some of these things that they wanted to do.
5: Mm-hmm. Yes, sir.
4: Brent, every one of them is deceased. Mm. Every one of them are gone right now. And they never did what they said they were going to do. I just left a Bible class at Vandenberg County Jail with some guys. And I said, you know, I don't want you to tell me that you're going to come to the church that I pastor. I don't want you to tell me that you're going to go back to your former church. I don't want you to tell me that you're going to straighten up and fly right. I want you to show me.
5: Mm-hmm.
4: I want you to show me. 50 years, I've heard more than I can handle about promises, and guys do not keep them. And the reason you guys are sitting back in this jail right now is because you lied to yourself, you lied to God, you had another agenda from the day that you hit 3500 Harlan Avenue when you left out of Vandenberg County Jail. Now, you may not like me saying that to you, but I'm at the point in my life, all I'm going to tell you is truth.
5: Mm-hmm.
4: If you want to get right, I can point you in some directions, but as you say in the street, if you're spitting game, go spit it somewhere else. I mean, that may sound harsh, but we got young boys. I talked to a young teenage boy in jail today, just a kid, and his charges are something that's going to put him in prison for the rest of his life. And I'm sitting in a Bible class talking to men, Brent, who could have been an influence on this kid.
5: Mm-hmm.
4: Who could, because they've been through these doors two or three or four times. When is enough enough? And if you get out and you don't get affiliated with a local church, if you don't start fellowshipping with believers, if you don't get away from some of that company you've been keeping, if you don't start being prayerful and studying God's word, you will be back in there. You can put a period behind that and not a question mark. That is the truth. So it's time. It's time to tell this now generation, 2026, that are coming up who don't have an inkling of knowledge about what the Bible is about how to conduct themselves in church. They just don't know, Brent. And the problem falls back on us.
5: Yes, sir. Yes, sir. I absolutely agree. And again, we talk about it all the time on here. There's always ways to be getting out and helping the youth. And, you know, that to go back to Jermaine, that's one of his things. I didn't know that. I don't know if you knew that, Pastor Brown, or not. He said it multiple times that his passion was to help the youth. And he kept saying that he wanted to touch the youth before they got a DOC number. And, he kept saying that he wanted to, I forget how he worded it, but basically in the lie that you have to go to prison to be somebody and you have to go to prison to be tough. And that's one of the things that he really kept talking about. And that's something that you and I have been doing, Pastor Brown. You've done it for 50 years. I've been trying to do it for 10 years. you know, we can always do more. And, you know, that is a big thing, because as much as we love doing prison and jail ministry, it is always better to catch somebody before they end up there. And that's, you know, that's what we try to do at our church. Friendship Baptist Church is where I go. It's where Pastor Brown preaches at. And we've just now started getting some more younger people there, and we'd love to have more younger people there. If you guys are watching our shows, if you enjoy our shows, come check us out at church, man. If you're in the Evansville area, you know, I know there's a lot of churches in Evansville. There's a church on every block. There's a church on every corner. You know, but just real quick, Pastor Brown, I want to say this. And if you're watching this video and I'm talking about you, I don't want to offend you. But just like at my doctor's office the other day, Pastor Brown, I was just observing and listening to these ladies talk. And it was actually, it was really good, especially at first. This one lady kind of witnessed to this other lady. She told her about her church and everything. But as their conversation kept going, I saw what they were passionate about. The one lady said, well, do you guys just do a lot of worshiping? And do you worship, you know, do you guys do a lot of singing? And the other lady said, oh, yeah. She said, oh, yeah, with 30 minutes, at least 30 minutes at the beginning, we're nothing but singing. Hands are raised. And that other girl, you know, said, oh, I love that. That's what they do at so-and-so church. We really worship God hard. And then this went on for a long time. And I just observed, I just listened. And the whole time I'm just thinking about what we talk about all the time, Pastor Brown, about people are more interested in emotionalism. People are more interested in an experience than learning God's word and hearing sound doctrine. And that's just the fact of the matter. And so if you're listening to this broadcast again, try to fall in love with God's word. God will make you fall in love with his word if you desire that, and if you come to him in prayer. Fall in love with his word first, and then all that other stuff, you know. I'm not against music. I'm not against a good, I love Christian worship. I mean, I was at a Kairos thing recently, and the worship team brought me to tears. I mean, I don't cry over anything. I love worship. But fall in love with God's word first, and fall in love with God first, the right God.
7: That's right. And the worship will come automatically. As a matter of fact, I did a message on what is praise and worship. And one of the illustrations that I use was, if you take your wife or your girlfriend out to a dinner, a romantic dinner, and a candlelight and a vase on the table with roses and flowers in it, and a beautiful tablecloth and silverware, that's not the dinner.
5: Mm-hmm.
7: That enhances the dinner. So the dinner is when you sit down and eat, but more people like the enhancement. The music actually enhances the service. But we have to be very careful, because God, through the prophet Isaiah, said, you know, with your mouth you honor me, mm-hmm. but your heart is far away from me.
5: Absolutely.
7: And in that first chapter of the book of Isaiah, when they wanted, when he told them about their condition, they were laden with sin, they were stiff-necked, they were going backwards. And what did they say? Well, let us offer you our praise, let us bring our new moons and our feast days and all of that. And what did he say? He said, away with them.
5: Mm-hmm.
7: I don't want them. And we have to understand, just because you are praising and worshiping God, I can sing and be the worst sinner in town.
5: That's right.
7: Go through all the gyrations, because music just does that to you.
5: That's right.
7: So when you have the word of God first, then your praise and worship will fall in line. And that's always saying there. We don't have a praise and worship team at Friendship Baptist Church, and I'm not promoting Friendship Baptist. I love singing the old hymns. I still love singing them. I still love Blessed Assurance. I still love Great Is Thy Faithfulness. I still love To God Be the Glory and Holy, Holy, Holy. When I listen to the words of these songs, they have meaning to them. Songs I listen to today have a beat and a repetition of the same word over and over and over again. And I guess I'm just saying, folks, God is more than just that. He's more than that. And if your praise and worship If your praise and worship service is so outstanding and you got so filled with it, but that whole week you never told one soul about Jesus Christ, then I say, what's the point?
5: Mm-hmm.
7: What is the point of having a big sangorama and getting excited and nothing in your life says you really know the Lord, and especially the very first thing that he asked you and I to do? For the men, and believe it or not, we're down to 4 minutes, so we haven't even got into what we wanted to share. But again, please look at this podcast with Brent Davison on Walk the Way, Talk the Way, broadcast with Jermaine Brown. You can go on YouTube and see it. And as I said before, put it on your calendar. If you can come down, matter of fact, you can make it to our worship service and get to yours too, because we start at 10:30 and normally we're done by 11:45. And a lot of people's services, pastor doesn't get in the pulpit to 12, a little after. And I'm not asking you to abandon your church. I wish we could have him down here in the evening or another date, but we are going to be working on some things here in the city where this young man can come down and talk to some of our youth that are headed for prison. And Brent, you made a statement that he said he wanted to reach these kids before they got a DOC number.
5: Yes, sir.
7: But do you remember what he said was the thing in Indianapolis? It was to get a DOC number.
5: Right. Remember that's what I mentioned.
7: Yeah.
5: He said he wanted to feed against the lie.
7: That's right.
5: The lie that you're talking about. Yes,
7: the
5: sir.
7: The lie was, if you get a DOC number, you're what's happening. You're it, you know. But somebody can tell you. I think about this young kid that I talked to at jail. And I mean, he couldn't be over 5'5", 5'6". He's a small kid. And I'm just thinking, you know, my heart was going out to him. And he was listening to me. The thing that broke my heart, Brent, is what he didn't know. What he didn't know. He knew a lot. I don't know that he even understands the crime that he's committed. I don't know that he fully understands that. And I watch these boys, they sit in these cells together, they have their commissary, they play cards, or they'll talk, or they'll try to talk through the vents to one another, and they don't know their life.
5: Doesn't even bother some of them.
7: No, it doesn't.
5: That's a scary thing. When I went in there with you a few years ago, Pastor Brown, we saw those 16-year-old boys. Before I went in there, I was making myself mentally prepared, thinking it was going to be hard on them. And it wasn't.
7: So what does that tell you about home life? What does that tell you about who they're around? Young people, you listen, you don't have to go to jail. You don't have to participate in what you see on the silver screen and on the news and in the ungodly music. Get away from that stuff right now, because most of you are going to be guilty by association. You're going to get with somebody, you know, you're not going to want to be left out. You're not going to be want to have a name put on you that you can't step up to the plate and get the job done. It is so dangerous. Your life is at stake. Preachers, pastors, Sunday school teachers, people listening to us, look, testimonies come a dime a dozen. But where's the man who's living out his testimony? That's what I love about Jermaine Brown. Like I say, in the last 50 years, I've known at least 3 or 4 other guys who have the same type of time Jermaine's got, who made the same statement about what they were going to do. And I've watched them come out here in the street, never darkened the door of the church. If they went, they went on Christmas or Easter. And none of those guys are alive today. None of them are alive today. And the question I ask myself, Brent, what was it that I didn't say that I should have said? Did my heart need to be broken more? Am I compassionate about how I feel about the Word of God and about lost souls? And Lord, if I'm not, then work that work in my life that I don't miss anybody, that I follow the leading of the Holy Spirit and be willing, as they say on Star Trek, to go where nobody else wants to go. Go to the hedges, the highways, not just the guy in the inner city, but the man on Wall Street, the guy in the three-piece suit, wherever I get that opportunity. Our time is up. We're down to 30 seconds. Please tune in next week. Have someone else tune in to the Behind the Walls Prison and Jail program on 98.5 FM and 1400 AM every Sunday from noon to 12:30. Let us hear from you. P.O. Box 3062, Evansville, Indiana, 47730. God bless.
0: Thank you for tuning in to Behind the Walls. We hope you enjoyed the program. Tune in every Sunday, a ministry that's for everyone, and particularly for those incarcerated in our jails and prisons. Join Pastor Frederick Moore and Chaplain Stephen Brown next week right here on WEOA.
8: The Word 360, New King James Version of the Bible. Philippians 1 and verse 21, the Apostle Paul says, "For me to live is Christ."
9: Romans chapter 10 and verse 15 says, "As it is written, how beautiful are the feet of those who preach the gospel of peace, who bring glad tidings of good things. Believe it to the fullest extent possible that all hope rests with Jesus Christ. He is the mediator to the Father of heaven for all of mankind, who advocates on behalf of the sinner or whatever else he so chooses to do. The beauty of God's word is in knowing God allows for the redemption of the sinner. Believe it to the fullest extent possible." The words of the Apostle Paul in 2 Corinthians 5 verse 17, which says, "If anyone is in Christ, he is a new creation. Old things have passed away. Behold, all things become new." When Jesus was on earth as God in the flesh, his number one mission was to do the will of the Father who sent him to save mankind from the penalty of sinful behavior. That's why the evangelistic mission is so important. Saving souls is at stake. Salvation is available to anyone, irrespective of gender, socioeconomic factors, whether one is rich or poor. And may God help us understand, believers do not worship an African American, Caucasian, Black, Chinese, or Hispanic God. John 4 and verse 24, Jesus says, "God is a spirit, and those who worship him must worship in spirit and in truth." There's more. Paul said to the brethren in Galatians 3 verses 27 and 28, "For as many as were baptized into Christ have put on Christ. There is neither Jew nor Greek. There is neither slave nor free. There is neither male nor female, for you are all one in Christ Jesus." There's more. Jeremiah, known as a weeping prophet, says in chapter 9, verses 23 and 24, "Let not the wise man glory in his wisdom, let not the mighty man glory in his might, nor the rich man glory in his riches. But let him who glories, glory in this, that he understands and knows me, that I am the Lord, exercising love and kindness, judgment, and righteousness in the earth. For in these I delight, says the Lord." Jeremiah chapter 10 and verse 10 says, "But the Lord is the true God. He is the living God and the everlasting King." Jeremiah chapter 15 and verse 16, he says, "Your words were found and I ate them, and your word was to me the joy and rejoicing of my heart, for I am called by your name, O Lord God of hosts." The problem today is rooted in the meaning of the words of the Apostle Paul in Philippians 3 verses 17 and 18, which says, "Brethren, join in following my example, and note those who so walk as you have us for a pattern. For many walk, of whom I have told you often, and now tell you even weeping, that they are the enemies of the cross of Christ. And understand this, write it down, believe it to the fullest extent possible, the words in Psalms 46 and verse 10, which says, 'Be still and know that I am God. I will be exalted among the nations. I will be exalted in the earth.'"
10: Okay. I'm about to-

0: beginning songs. Look at somebody say, we gotta be a witness.
1: The Fair Housing Law prohibits discrimination in the sale, rental, and financing of housing-related transactions. The Human Relations Commission promotes non-discrimination and works to ensure fair and equal housing opportunities for all. Any actions or omissions taken because of race, sex, color, religion, disability, familial status, or national origin that restricts your housing choices is unlawful. If you believe that your rights have been violated, contact the Human Relations Commission at 436-4927. 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
4: This is Reverend Jeremy Taylor coming to you with an inspirational moment on Gospel Vibe, WEOA. Let's talk about when hope has an anchor. When the Bible talks about hope, it's not wishful thinking. The New Testament word elpis means a confident expectation rooted in God's character. Hebrews 6 says, we have this hope as an anchor for the soul, firm and secure. Anchors don't stop storms, they stop drift. And Hebrews flips the image. This anchor doesn't go down into the sea, it goes up behind the curtain into God's presence where Jesus has gone on our behalf. So our confidence rests in Christ's finished work and his living intercession, not in our circumstances. That's what you see in Hebrews 11. Abraham obeyed and went out, not knowing where he was going, because he trusted the promiser. Sarah looked at her own body and every reason to doubt, yet she considered him faithful who had promised. She wasn't banking on her strength, but on God's faithfulness. Moses turned from Egypt's riches to suffer with God's people because God's promise outweighed Pharaoh's treasure. He endured as seeing the invisible God. Each one made costly choices because they knew God's character. That's biblical hope. So when the winds rise, we don't deny the storm. We hold fast because our anchor is Christ in heaven. That's why saints could sing, my soul is anchored in the Lord. Not because the sea went calm, but because the anchor holds. So here's the call. Don't tie your life to shifting sand. Anchor your soul in the living Christ. Hold fast without wavering, for he who promised is faithful.

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But there is one more hymn that I want you to minister. Maestro, will you play it?

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3: Good afternoon. Welcome to Iron Sharpens Iron. My name is Jeremy Nettles, the evangelist for the River Ridge Church of Christ that meets in Newburgh at 5600 Van Road. We would love to have you join us next Sunday morning at 10 for worship, as well as at 9 o'clock, if you can get there an hour earlier, for our Bible studies. We also have Bible studies on Wednesday evenings at 6:30, and encourage you to join us for those as well. If you'd like to get in touch with us, then please reach out at 812-550-6234, and we would love to hear from you and get back to you as soon as we can. You can also send us an email at info@riverridgechurch.org if that is more convenient. I'm here with one of our members today, Dan.
4: Good afternoon, Jeremy. Good afternoon to everyone out in the audience.
3: And, boy, the last time you and I were on, we had one of the most encouraging, uplifting stories in the whole Bible. Of course, the birth of Jesus into the world, God in the flesh. So much to talk about, and so much that I'm sure we left out. This time around, we have a slightly different perspective on things, because Jesus' childhood is next on the list, and it doesn't get that much attention in the Bible, does it?
4: It's comparatively compressed. That is to be sure, right? Now, the annunciation of his birth, as we like to call it, the announcement and the actual birth itself, there's a lot that is said there. There's obviously quite a bit said about his ministry, his adulthood, that relatively long period in the middle that represents the majority of his earthly life. Like you said, not a lot preserved for us to draw on, but not nothing either. And that's really what we need to get into in today's show.
3: Yeah, in some ways, we should take a lesson from the fact that not very much has been given to us about that period. In fact, if you look at the very beginning of Mark's Gospel, Mark chapter 1, the guy just pulls no punches. He says, "The beginning of the gospel of Jesus Christ, the Son of God, as it is written in Isaiah the prophet, I send my messenger before your face." And then verse 4, "John appeared, baptizing in the wilderness." Wait a second. Jesus is like 30 years old by this point. He calls it the beginning of the gospel of Jesus Christ, the Son of God, and he starts when Jesus has already spent most of his years on this earth. Mm-hmm. Well, that's because Mark is really doing a précis, a very condensed, here's what you need to know. It's very straightforward. There's no fluff, and he tells us the really important things. Well, Luke is more of an intellectual, and he does find some value in setting a little bit more context. And, you know, we should try our best to learn from that without getting bogged down in it. So for today's show, we've got basically the last, let's say two-thirds maybe, of Luke chapter 2 that tells us everything we really know about Jesus' childhood on this earth, with one more caveat. There's another section in Matthew's gospel that is usually included with Jesus' birth, isn't there, Dan?
4: Indeed, the second chapter. We read about what is commonly called the three wise men, separate from the shepherds that are discussed in some detail in Luke chapter 2, two different groups of individuals. Last show, we did talk about the shepherds a fair amount. We have not gotten into these wise men, the magi as they are sometimes called, that are found in Matthew chapter 2.
3: Yeah, and we don't want to spend too much time on them today either. I don't think we want to go over and read all of that, but suffice to say, it might have been surrounding his birth, but in my view, it actually makes a little bit more sense that that probably took place when he was, you know, the better part of 2 years old, and it probably took place in Nazareth or close thereby rather than in Bethlehem. In any case, even if it was during his toddlerhood that took place, it still doesn't really add that much to the story, except for the detail that in the wake of that visit by the Magi, Joseph was warned in a dream to get out of there. And he took Mary and the baby Jesus, or the very young Jesus, and where did they go?
4: To Egypt, of all places.
3: Of all places, yeah. Why did they need to go to Egypt?
4: To wait is kind of the short answer. They were going to go to Egypt and wait until they were told to return when it was safe.
3: Safe from what?
4: The Herods is the, I guess, the short answer, right? They see him as an earthly threat to their small kingdom.
3: When we talked about Jesus' birth, we were waxing on about how God doesn't make this grand celebration in the halls of the power of men, but he wants to make sure that a certain group of shepherds finds out about the birth of his son into this world, people that we would have considered to be of no account. Well, the king Herod did find out. And what was his response? Well, I need to find this king of the Jews and kill him, because, as you said, he finds Jesus to be a threat to his hegemony, his dominance, and he doesn't want to lose that. So, what did he do?
4: He encounters the wise men, asks them to give him some directions so that he can, you know, find, you know, this Jesus and also offer worship to him. Obviously, the plot, though, is that he is attempting to eliminate his eventual competitor.
3: And when God warned those wise men to not return via Herod and tell him where they might find God's son, how did Herod respond?
4: With anger, exceeding anger, as the translation I'm reading calls it out. And as a result of that exceeding anger, and I'll just pick up the reading here in the middle of verse 16, he sent forth and put to death all the male children who were in Bethlehem and in all its districts from 2 years old and under, according to the time which he had determined from the wise men.
3: Yeah, that gets called the Massacre of the Innocents for obvious reasons. By the way, there's a little hint in there. The reason that I suspect, or at least the main reason that I suspect, the wise men didn't visit until Jesus was the better part of 2 years old, and that it might not have even taken place in Nazareth. Herod had learned that it was in Bethlehem that he was born, but he doesn't actually know where the kid is, so he's kind of just doing a shotgun blast in the rough vicinity of where he thinks that he might find this child, and he ends up killing a bunch of innocent and defenseless little children, because that is what evil people do. Okay, well, eventually the time does come for God's son to be brought back from Egypt, as in fact it was prophesied in Hosea, out of Egypt I called my son. Mm-hmm. This ends up being the fulfillment of it. And they end up going back to Nazareth, not the hereditary hometown, but the place where Joseph and Mary had been living prior to Jesus' birth. They end up in Nazareth, back with the family business of carpentry. Before we pick up there, we have to back up, because we're in Luke chapter 2, and before the flight to Egypt and everything that is attendant to that, there were some ceremonies that took place in Jerusalem attendant to the birth of a firstborn. So let's pick up in Luke chapter 2 and read verses 21 through 24.
4: And when 8 days were completed for the circumcision of the child, his name was called Jesus, the name given by the angel before he was conceived in the womb. Now when the days of her purification according to the law of Moses were completed, they brought him to Jerusalem to present him to the Lord. As it is written in the law of the Lord, every male who opens the womb shall be called holy to the Lord, and to offer a sacrifice according to what is said in the law of the Lord, a pair of turtle doves or two young pigeons.
3: A thing that always stands out to me about that is in verse 24, the elements that were sacrificed, they actually tell us something rather specific about Joseph and Mary. If you know the Old Testament laws about the sacrifices, it tells us that they were too poor to afford the greater offerings. So that's something that God built into the law of Moses, was this is the right offering for this. But if you can't afford it, then it's usually something like, you know, a pair of turtle doves or two pigeons. You can offer that much, much cheaper substitute in its place. And that was what Mary and Joseph resorted to when Jesus was presented at the temple. So we've got two separate things going on here. One is in verse 21 that he was circumcised and named. By the way, he's named Jesus. Dan, do you remember the origin of that name? We've been through it a number of times in class, but it's been a while.
4: It's Joshua, if you go back far enough.
3: That's right. So that being the case, you can imagine that Jesus, we don't see a whole lot of kids named Jesus in our culture, do we?
4: Not in our specific culture, no.
3: Yeah. And now you will see in some others. In fact, you might have come across a Jesus at some point or another. Mm-hmm. It was relatively common in Hispanic naming. But for whatever reason, in English, it does not come up.
4: It seems presumptuous.
3: Yeah. Regardless of whether that's an accurate impression or not, that seems to be our collective assumption about it. And so we've just avoided it. Well, the Israelites were not avoiding this name. Jesus was actually a relatively common name at that time because Joshua was a great hero of the Israelites. He was the prophet who followed after Moses. And on top of that, God specifically used this name because it means God is the Savior. And that's kind of his purpose, isn't it?
4: Absolutely.
3: So, all that being the case, he's now been circumcised in accordance with the law. He's been named, and he has also been presented as a firstborn. This is a separate ceremony at the temple. While he's there, well, some interesting things start to happen. Let's pick up in verse 25. Now, there was a man in Jerusalem whose name was Simeon, and this man was righteous and devout, waiting for the consolation of Israel, and the Holy Spirit was upon him. And it had been revealed to him by the Holy Spirit that he would not see death before he had seen the Lord's Christ. And he came in the Spirit to the temple. And when the parents brought in the child Jesus to do for him according to the custom of the law, he took him up in his arms and blessed God and said, Lord, now you are letting your servant depart in peace according to your word. For my eyes have seen your salvation that you have prepared in the presence of all the peoples, a light for revelation to the Gentiles and for glory to your people Israel. So, what?
4: Pretty bold statement to make in the temple.
3: Yeah, you would imagine this might turn some heads if enough people heard it.
4: Mm-hmm.
3: We've seen a few instances like that so far here in Luke's gospel where this message, or at least aspects of it, are being surprisingly widely distributed, right? Mm-hmm. I mean, we go back to Zechariah's prophecy, which seems to be in the presence of all of his family,
4: right,
3: who gathered to celebrate John the Baptist's birth. And Zechariah is telling them about the coming birth of the Messiah. And then the same thing happens with the shepherds, doesn't it? Remember, the angel tells them. And then what did they go and do after they left from Jesus's manger?
4: We're gonna see that baby. And then once we've seen that baby, we're going to tell everybody.
3: So it's as if this message is getting spread, at least among the very low classes. And now in the temple itself, seemingly out of the blue, this guy, for reasons that are not going to be immediately apparent to anybody watching it, just seems to recognize this child and to start spouting off about he is the Lord's Christ.
4: Mm-hmm.
3: Can you imagine being a devout, maybe Pharisee or even one of the Levites in the temple and hearing that? I mean, how would you respond?
4: You've done things a certain way, you know, repetitively for your whole life, and you know kind of what the experience is supposed to be, and you're there to offer worship, and yet here is a genuine spiritual moment happening, and all I, again, putting myself in their shoes, I think I would just be enormously distracted by this. Like, what are you doing? What are you saying? Like, don't you know what we're here for?
3: Yeah.
4: And yet I would be the one missing it.
3: That's right. Exactly. Such an important point for us to grasp that this guy, there's also the suggestion, it doesn't say it right out, but it seems to suggest pretty strongly that he's quite advanced in years.
4: Right.
3: It's as if his death is being delayed until he has seen, the Christ. That's the way that Simeon himself even phrases it. Well, imagine, you know, this extremely old man who just stands up at an inappropriate time, in an inappropriate place for it and starts saying these crazy things. Maybe you could be forgiven for thinking, okay, you know, old Uncle Simeon, he's having a bad day.
4: Yep.
3: He's in the early stages, maybe the late stages of senility here. And oh boy, man, it's tough when they get to this age, isn't it? And yet, like you said, anybody who's looking at it that way and coming up with this fairly reasonable conclusion is actually the one who is missing the point.
4: Yeah, he's quoting, right? He's quoting from Isaiah, a couple of different places in Isaiah as he says these things, right? He's breathing scripture, I think I would be distracted in that moment, just based on the context and you know what to me seems like a surprise. But that's been our premise throughout so much of this, right? Is that God? I'm not even going to use the cheap out here and say God works in mysterious ways. It's that God is using humble things to make grand proclamations, right? He is pointing forward to enormous change that's coming, and he's using what he wants to use, which is typically very ordinary, unassuming means through which to do it.
3: That's important for us to recognize today, too, isn't it?
4: In so many words, right? You know, we are following a written word, right? You know, the best preacher is not the one with the biggest audience, right? You know, the person who has the most truth to share is not necessarily going to be the person who looks the best or the most imposing behind the pulpit, right? It's, you know, the person with the message that, you know, we need to hear and respond to might not be the source from which we expect it. That does not take away from the relevance of the message, because really, all glory is supposed to be to God, right? It's supposed to be the power of the word, not of the vessel through which it is being given. And yet, when you're in the room, when you're hearing somebody speak, it is so easy to be distracted by the vessel or by the context or whatever else. And we can put a million things in our mind ahead of what is the message itself and do I live up to it?
3: Treasure in jars of clay is the way that Paul refers to it in 2 Corinthians chapter 4.
4: Mm-hmm.
3: Okay, well, let's read on. Dan, can you take verses 33 through 35?
4: And Joseph and his mother marveled at those things which were spoken of him. Then Simeon blessed them and said to Mary his mother, "Behold, this child is destined for the fall and rising of many in Israel, and for a sign which will be spoken against. Yes, a sword will pierce through your own soul also, that the thoughts of many hearts may be revealed."
3: Okay, so that took kind of a dark turn, didn't it?
4: Surprising again, you know, Simeon is still speaking, still catching everybody, probably unawares by what he has to deliver here. You know, some of that language in particular, right? This child is destined, right, for the fall and rising of many in Israel, right? That's not just unlimited optimism, right? What they want, right, what this groundswell of enthusiasm would be for is eventually an earthly king, right? You know, the return of the Davidic line, right? Somebody to push out the Romans, somebody to make things better in Israel, to restore us to what we once were, or maybe even better than that. And here's a guy who's disrupting a service and talking about, there's going to be a fall and then an eventual rising, right? And there's this business of a sword that's piercing souls and that, you know, the contents of hearts are going to be revealed. And boy, there's sure two ways to take a lot of this, right?
3: Yeah.
4: This is a lot to try and process on the fly.
3: And we're all gung-ho for the rising.
4: Mm-hmm.
3: We think sort of a rising tide raises all boats, right? And it's kind of the idea there. But at least that's what we would be hoping for. But Simeon is prophesying here and saying, no, that's not the way it's going to be.
4: Yeah, this is not exactly health and wealth preaching.
3: Yeah, it's an overturning or an upending, let's say, is a better way to put that, of the way that we estimate things in this world. Because we're seeing things with earthly eyes, and yet that's not how God sees. God sees hearts, and those do not often, or at least they do not always, line up with what we see with our physical vision. Okay, then there's that sword that is going to pierce through Mary's own soul also, that the thoughts of many hearts may be revealed. Wow, that's, in what way is a sword going to pierce through her soul?
4: I guess a couple of ways, right? One is that the death of this child, right, is going to be heartbreaking to her. She's going to be a witness of it, and it's going to seem like this catastrophic ending for someone who had so much promise and so much mystery about him. And yet, there is also going to be a very different sort of piercing that comes, right? That, you know, the word, the message that this child is going to deliver is going to pierce souls in an entirely different sense.
3: There's after this takes place, there's another prophet, prophetess Anna, who likewise ends up recognizing Jesus for who he is, even as a baby, and prophesying about wonderful things of salvation that comes through him. But let's jump down to verse 39 and get into talking about the rest of Jesus's childhood. Verse 39, I'm just going to read 39 and 40. When they had performed everything according to the law of the Lord, they returned into Galilee to their own town of Nazareth. And the child grew and became strong, filled with wisdom, and the favor of God was upon him. Now, once again, at some point during this period, presumably it's you know, between roughly 39 and 40 is the 2 year or the stint of however long they spent in Egypt, which is not all that important, but it's a relevant detail here. In any case, we see this, the summarization of what Joseph and Mary have done here. All the things that they did with Jesus in Jerusalem were done for what purpose?
4: I mean, the development of the child, they are caretaking, you know, for the Son of God.
3: And where are they getting their ideas for how best to take care of these things?
4: that would be a difficult parenting assignment.
3: they've got a pretty good rule book already.
4: Yeah,
3: made.
4: To your point, they're following the law of Moses up to this point. They are raising him in that tradition. They are following the letter of that law.
3: But then, to your point, imagine trying to raise this child. We can't. We really don't know exactly what that looked like on a day-to-day basis. It's relatively easy for us to imagine, I say relatively, still a challenge, but it's relatively easy for us to imagine Jesus as a little baby because it's a blank slate. You know, we think of what that represents.
4: Babies are perfect because, yeah. You know, they have no agency, so they can't do anything wrong. Anything that happens surrounding them that's negative is just kind of automatically not their fault.
3: We're extremely patient with babies, generally speaking. Sometimes it can get trying, but
4: we know it's on us if we're not patient with them, because we know fundamentally, like, they just don't have great body control or emotional control or any of it. They're just inherently not accountable.
3: And then we get into, you know, like chapter 3, and Jesus is adult. He's like 30 years old. He's being baptized, and he's beginning his earthly ministry and everything. And everything in the middle there is a lot harder for us to imagine, and we're not told very much about it. So it's kind of a blank slate. It's kind of a Rorschach test where we might tend to see what we want to see in it. And we got to be careful not to to overdo that or to you know, overlay our ideas onto that blank slate. But we are told a little bit. And so we've got one more story here about Jesus' childhood that will fill the rest of our time for today, beginning in verse 41. Dan, you want to just read 41 through 52?
4: His parents went to Jerusalem every year at the feast of the Passover, and when he was 12 years old, they went up to Jerusalem according to the custom of the feast. When they had finished the days as they returned, the boy Jesus lingered behind in Jerusalem. Joseph and his mother did not know it, but supposing him to have been in the company, they went a day's journey and sought him among their relatives and acquaintances. So when they did not find him, they returned to Jerusalem, seeking him. Now it was that after 3 days they found him in the temple, sitting in the midst of the teachers, both listening to them and asking them questions. And all who heard him were astonished at his understanding and answers. So when they saw him, they were amazed, and his mother said to him, "Son, why have you done this to us? Look, your father and I have sought you anxiously." And he said to them, "Why did you seek me? Did you not know that I must be about my father's business?" But they did not understand the statement which he spoke to them. Then he went down with them and came to Nazareth and was subject to them, but his mother kept all these things in her heart. And Jesus increased in wisdom and stature and in favor with God and men.
3: Like we said, trying to imagine raising this child is it's kind of an impossible task. But we do see Joseph and Mary, as you alluded to a moment ago, living in accordance with the law of Moses. They're doing what the law prescribes. So every year they go down to Jerusalem. They go up to Jerusalem from the elevation perspective.
4: Yep.
3: In order to celebrate the Feast of the Passover. And that on one of these journeys, this incident takes place. And to some degree, it's kind of hard for us to imagine leaving the city and not having your child with you and feeling like that's the child's fault. How could that possibly make any sense for halfway conscientious parents?
4: These trips were typically like very large groups traveling to, like, caravan style movement, right? I mean, my kids are at the age where there's nothing they love to do more at church than sit with some other family, right? We're at the same place, we're hearing the same lesson, but what they're asking me every day as we get in the door is, "Can I sit with such and such?" Anybody but me and their mother, right? And so I always imagine this a little bit like that, right? That you're in a caravan, Jesus he knows the other people they're traveling with, and so it would not have been a big deal that, you know, they all left at the same time, or so they believe, and the parents assume he's with some other family, or he's with a group of kids that are all kind of old and mature enough to walk together, because we're all going in the same direction, right? We're all going to get there. And they, at the end of the day, having, you know, given that kind of trust, start checking around, and oh, now we have a problem because we can't find him. And he wasn't ahead of us, so he must be behind us somewhere, dilly-dallying with his friends, maybe, and we better go back and find him.
3: So Jesus' response to them when they eventually do find him after several days, didn't you know that this is exactly where you would find me? It seems like it's a little condescending in some ways, and I suppose in the best sense it kind of is. This is the Lord of the universe who's telling them, well, duh.
4: Verse 40, right, that we read earlier just before we got into this, right? Two things, right? Child became strong in spirit and filled with wisdom, right? And we see both of those traits on display in this answer.
3: Yeah, especially in what he chose to do, because at some point you got to imagine that he did have in mind, okay, mom and stepdad have, like, they're not here anymore.
4: Right.
3: What do I do?
4: Yeah. No phones to call ahead in the caravan and say, hey, have you guys left yet, or do I need to catch up?
3: And naturally, of course, his response to that situation is, well, I'm going to hang out in my real father's house, and I'm going to enjoy spending time with people who care about him and about his word and about his law. And I'm going to discuss these things with them and try to meditate on them as much as I can. And in some sense, be learning about them. It's, again, strange for us to think of the author of the law learning the law. But, you know, he had to learn to walk. He had to learn to speak. He had to learn to be potty trained and all those sorts of things. So one imagines that there's some intellectual learning in there as well. And they find him, and they don't really understand when he says, this is of course where you would find me. They still can't quite comprehend it, because even though he is submissive to them, verse 51, which again is very hard for us to imagine, he is really over them, isn't he?
4: Ultimately, yes. And the answer indicates that at least on some level, at whatever exact age this is, he's aware of that. And that has to be so hard, right, as a child and growing up from here, to be able to balance those two. Never mind to be able to do so sinlessly and perfectly and all the things that we rightly ascribe to him.
3: And he would not be anywhere close to the first or the last child to grow up thinking that he is the most important person in the universe.
4: No.
3: He's just the first and last one to be right about it. And that in itself is astonishing to contemplate.
4: Absolutely.
3: Well, we need to recognize that he is the center of the universe in the way that we all tend to believe that we are until we're disabused of that notion. Really, he is the focus of all things. He is the crux of our existence in literal ways as well as metaphorical, and his cross is the linchpin of our future. So if you want to spend your eternity in your future with him, with his father, then you can only access him. You can only access the father through the son. And we would love to help and guide in any way that we can at River Ridge. Please get in touch with us by phone at 812-550-6234 or send an email to info@riverridgechurch.org, and we will do what we can. Thanks for joining us today on Iron Sharpens Iron.
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13: 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I'm your host, Reverend Taylor, also known as Brother HT, and we're so happy that you tune in to listen to the program. We want to empower you and enlighten you with life application word that will help you make it through this life's journey. So let us go ahead and get started. We will have, you know, word, inspiration with some song and music. And we just hope that that will empower you to start you off your day as Christ is with you each and every day.

this morning, just want to deal with this one simple subject, very simple topic, and it's simply one's true identity. You hear that? One's true identity. The problems in our lives that we have gotten caught up in Marvel Comics, because we tend to have a Superman Clark Kent mentality.

Well, welcome back, Tri-State, to another broadcast of Taking It to the Streets, sponsored by GAP Ministries, also known as God's Anointed People. I'm Pastor Taylor, sitting in for your host, Lonita Bennett, and you're invited to listen in to today's powerful message.

0: We're trying to have two identities, trying to hide them both at the same time, not knowing when to break out of one and keep the other one hidden, or we break out in the other and keep the other hidden. You understand that Clark Kent, Superman, had a dual identity. In fact, not only Clark Kent, but Batman, a whole lot of superheroes that we look at growing up as children have dual identities. And the problem in our lives is we as Christians, we have took on that mentality and started to have dual identities. That means we live one way one place and we do another thing another place, and God is not pleased with that. And so James speaks out on one's true identity. In our preaching series, LD, that is the listening and doing, we begun taking the steps in choosing what's best in our relationships with Christ in service to Him. Where we take the time to sit at His feet and learn the instructions that He has for us to live our lives in victory and not misery. I have said that before, because too many Christians are living their lives in misery and not living victoriously. But God gave us Jesus Christ to die upon the cross for our sins to be victors and not victims. It's time to kick the devil to the curb and say, I'm no longer living as a victim. I have victory in Christ Jesus. So we need not live in misery anymore. What are you talking about, Pastor? What I'm talking about is the pressures of life getting us down. We're trying to figure out how to make ends meet when God says we don't have to make ends meet. I've already met every need that you needed, that you may ever have to have. And we're trying with struggles, trying to figure how to work it all out when God has already made a way for us, except we don't see what God has said. We're still looking what the world says, how to make it. Get two jobs to make more money. Get a higher education to make more money. Get a new honey because I can be happy. But whatever it may take, that's what I'm going to do. But God does not say that. God says, seek me first, meaning the kingdom and all my righteousness, and everything that you need shall be added unto you. What you're saying, Pastor, I mean that anything that you can think of that you truly need, which is best for your life to live a kingdom victorious life, God has it already in store for you if you're willing to follow the instruction that God has for you. Let me slow down right here. I know all about that because I've been one who's been struggling, trying to figure out how can I get me a job? How can I make that 60 to 80,000 or that six figure salary that once I was almost had? And I see that, you know what? I don't need to have that. Yes, I may not have the best car. I may have to drive a hoopty, but it can get me from point A to Z. I'm not talking about just the B, but I'm talking about point A to Z, and it has air as well. And so therefore, I know I don't have to look at that. What society says I should have, I just need to be patient to receive what God has for me. And I don't have to try to figure out all the ways to be prominent and prosper, because if I follow God's plan, I will be prosperous and prominent. Amen. Y'all ain't saying anything. But here, brothers and sisters, again, as teachers and students of God's great glory and His fellow disciples of Christ Jesus, we must move in our development in the plan of knowing what is most important to Jesus and what is not. Many times we get confused trying to figure it out. If the Word of God says, lean not into our own understanding, but in all our ways follow Him, and He shall, or acknowledge Him, and He shall direct our path. And so we got to understand that everything that looks good, that seems to be good, and seems like it's going to be great, is not always the best for us. It may be all right for Brother Sam. It all may have worked out for Sister Sue, but God may be telling you and me not to go that route. I want you to go another way, because what I have for you is just as good or not even greater than what they have. So we need to quit looking at the Joneses and look at what God has for us. Amen. And so, you know, we had to understand that what Jesus has and what He wants us to do, we must continue to examine ourselves. Watch out there. In all areas of life to see whether or not we are moving closer to Christ in our daily walk and not just talk. Oh, I'm going to stop right there and say that again. It says we must continue to examine ourselves. Don't just do it one time. Examine yourself over and over and over again. In other words, says you need to look at yourself and see what self is doing. Quit trying to sweep around somebody else's back door and make sure you clean your own out. Quit trying to take that little piece of a wood out of somebody else's eye and get that big plank out of your own eye. Examine yourself to see if you are moving closer to Christ in your daily walk and just not talk. There must be true evidence in one's life that Jesus is being seen and not just on the surface. You do know that surface does not work. You need to get down to the root of it. You can have a headache, but if you haven't got to the root of the headache will what? Come back. You can have a toothache and you just might put something on top of the tooth, but yet if it's in the root, they talk about you need a root canal. In other words, we must get down to the root of the problem. Quit just putting some whitewash over on top of the problem and get to the root of it so it can be cast out and we can be delivered. Once again, church, we have Brother James speaking to us about being a doer of the word and not a hearer only. Look, I know I didn't spoke this. I know it may be sound kind of redundant, but we got to get it in our spirits that we must be doers and not hearers only. Deceiving our own selves. Look, we're not deceiving anybody else. God is not fooled. God knows who we are and just what we're doing. And the truth be told, most people around us, after a while, if they look closely, can see if you for real or not. And you are not fooling by anybody but yourselves. It's time to quit fooling ourselves and get real. Can anybody say get real? Yeah, it's time for us to get real and deceive our own selves. And then he gives us an example for us to hear to. He says, behold oneself in a mirror and forgetting what they look like. As we take a closer look into what James is saying, we find it's deeper than the outward appearance of what we may look like. For it is how we look on the inside that makes its way to the outside. Oh, let me do that again. It is how we look on the inside that makes its way on the outside of what God has placed inside us. For he sees and knows what there is and knows and notice it if we're doing it or not. Look. You are looking at me, you know, or you may be looking at one of us, you know, kind of funny because, you know, he's said this over and over again. But can I just give me a few more minutes? Can I just get a couple more of your minutes? Just a few more minutes. I want to walk through this. I'm going to slow down. The Message Bible states James chapter 1, verses 22 through 25 in this manner. It says, don't fool yourselves into thinking that you are a listener when you are anything but letting the word go in one ear and out the other. Act on what you hear. Those who hear and don't act are like those who glance in the mirror, walk away, and 2 minutes later have no idea what they are and what they look like. But whosoever catches a glimpse the revealed counsel of God. And I like that it says the revealed counsel of God. That's free life. Even out of the corner of his eye and sticks with it is no distraction, scatterbrain, but a man or a woman of action. That person will feel delight and affirmation in action. This is simply one's true identity. Take this message to everyone. Yes, Tri-State, and we're dealing with the message simply one's true identity. One's true
1: identity. And so we're dealing with Brother James in chapter 1, the Epistle of James, chapter 1, verses 22 and 27. And that's about, you know, not fooling ourselves and to know that who we truly are and whose we are. And as we stated earlier, it was stated in the message that many times the people that around us and even ourselves can have that dual identity. In other words, is we act one way one place, and then when we go another place, we act another way. Just as like on Sunday mornings and on during the week, that when we're in the church assembly, we're in the fellowship, we're acting one way, we're acting holy, we're acting saved. And then on Monday, when we go on our jobs and other places, then we act totally a different way. We think that you can have a dual identity. It's okay to act one way when you're in church and then another way on your job, because how my lifestyle is in church has nothing to do with my job. But I'm here to beg the difference. God is not pleased with us having a dual identity. And so he tells us to, you know, take that look in the mirror and don't forget what you look like, because if you listen to my word and then you become a doer of my word, then you're seeing that you are created in my image, and then you should look like me, and you should walk like me, and you should talk like me. And that's what we want to do with our true identity. So we want to know who we are in Christ Jesus and how he has made us. And so we want to understand that in this life, we must live that way. And so the Apostle James is telling us right there in the first chapter of his epistle that we must be careful of what we do with our lives. We must make sure that we demonstrate to those who are looking at us and around us, and even to ourselves, that we are true followers and believers and disciples of Jesus Christ. Because we can't look at one way at one stage and then turn around and say, I'm a child of God, but you know, I'm going to lay my religion down because something that's going on. And no, well, that's a dual identity. That's like Clark Kent and Superman. He didn't know who he was. He went around looking for phone booths to try to hide in to become Superman or to change back to Clark Kent. And understand that we can't have that idea. We can't have a Dr. Jekyll and Mr. Hyde, you know, type of mentality. So therefore, that doesn't work with God. And so we must understand that we can't show that ourselves. And so we want to be sure that we just don't have on a surface of religion and not truly be followers and believers of Christ. And so there are some points that's going to come out that we don't want you to miss. And one thing is, I'm going to let you know, the first point is, you know, not deceiving ourselves by, you know, by not truly living out what God has called us to be. And so in this, that's the biggest thing, is we deceive ourselves. We get so caught up into believing that that we are something, or that we look okay, that we deceive ourselves when everybody else around us know that we're truly not like that. But we call ourselves good disciples, and everybody can see that our lifestyle doesn't match up our talk. And so therefore our walk is all off balance. And not only does people see, but God knows everything. And so when we say, well, God knows my heart, well, yes, he does know your heart. So you got to be very careful of what you say, because God knows all, he sees all, and he hears all. So you can't deceive yourself thinking that you're all up here, and truly, you still a babe. And so therefore, we have to make sure that we know what we're doing. So let's get back into the message of one's true identity, and let's hear what else the Lord has given us to listen. Let's go ahead and go back.
0: Look, James is clear on this point, how we should look upon ourselves as our Heavenly Father, God, does, as he sees his Son in us and act out in this manner that his Son Jesus has demonstrated for us in our lives. Understand, God knows what he's placed inside you. God understands what Christ did for you and how he demonstrated his life, that you will follow those examples. And so when he looks upon you, he looks upon you with the blood of Christ covering you, for you are able to do all the things that he's instilled in you. And therefore, you are to look upon yourself when you look in that mirror, not the outward surface of reflection, but the inward reflection of the reality of the true and living God, who he has created you to be. Are you following me? Church, simply, this text here preaches itself. As we look closer, we find some of life's basic problems that have been causing us to stumble in our everyday walk. Am I the only one in here has ever stumbled?

got a witness up in this place. I understand that you may have made some New Year's resolutions and said my life is going to be different. You may have called somebody and told them I'm not going to do the same things that I used to do. You might have texted somebody on the phone and says, look here, I got a new leaf on life. This is my lifestyle here. And before the text was even sent, you had went back to do what you said that you was not going to do. I know I'm preaching up in here, and so these problems cause one to lose their true identity, and they are so simple that many times we look right past them. Am I right about it? Yeah, that is the problem in many cases, that they're so simple that we don't give the time that they truly deserve, and we look right past them because we're focused on something that we think is much bigger and larger. But the problem is the simple thing has called the larger thing, and we would go back and take out the simple, there wouldn't be anything large at all. Are you still with me? Yeah, because I'm almost done. Yeah, simply, this is it. Number one, it says, not deceiving ourselves by not. It, meaning is, quit thinking that you're not what God has created. Quit thinking that you don't have the abilities to do what God has gifted you to do. Quit looking as yourself as the world looks at you, and look as God has created you. He says that you are wonderful and marvelously made. Look to see what Jesus has said about you. And when you look and see, don't forget what you saw. Because if you do not, you deceive yourself thinking that you got a Clark Kent and a Superman mentality. You're trying to live two lifestyles when God has told you only to live one. Simple. You know, do not deceive yourself. If you are a hearer, a listener, make sure that you're doing what God has said for you to do. If God says to be a cheerful giver, don't give grudgingly. Give cheerfully. If God says to be a blessing, don't mumble, be a blessing. If God said to quit doing this one thing, quit watching this program, quit speaking, quit chasing after so-and-so, then quit doing it. Be a listener and not a what? A non-listener. You have to be a doer. Quit player hating and get in the game of God. Number two, forgetting what manner of people we are. Many times, as we look into the mirror, we forget that we are Christians. We're going to have a prayer vigil this evening, but we forgot what manner of people we are. We shouldn't have to wait till someone dies for us to start praying. We should have prayed from the beginning that someone would not even fall into a temptation as that. We forget that we are God's people, and we're supposed to, you know, we are supposed to dictate to the world how they should live, and not the world dictate to us how we should live. The problems we have is we want to be Christians in the church, and then we got to go on our jobs, and we got to take off our Christianity and put it on a shelf because they say you can't bring it into the workplace. The devil is a lie. I'm a Christian in church. I'm a Christian on my job. I'm a Christian in my home. I'm a Christian in the community. I can't be wearing two faces. We forget the manner of people we are. And we are God's people. The word God's, if my people would humble themselves, if they would pray and repent of their sins, I know I'm paraphrasing this, I would come and heal their land. Many times the problems we have is we forget who we are. Oh, how do I handle this problem? Oh, how am I going to take care of this? Because we forgot who God says that we are. He says that we are the head and not the tail. We are head and not beneath. He says that, you know, I've given you power to what? To be conquerors of all things, that through Christ Jesus, who strengthens you. We forget the manner of people who we are. Thirdly, you know, be able to bridle our tongue. Too many times we call this loose lips sinks many ships. We get to saying things that we shouldn't be saying. And we think it's okay because that's

that's what everybody else says. But what does Christ have us to say? It tells us, you know, we have to be able to watch what we say. Oh, it don't hurt anybody. Oh, yes, it does. Sticks and stones can break your bones, and words can even kill you. And so we got to bridle our tongue, not only what we speak to people, but we also what we speak to ourselves. Quit telling ourselves that we're nobody. Quit telling ourselves that we'll never be able. Quit telling ourselves, well, somebody's more gifted and talented than me. Quit telling ourselves, well, God just don't love me. He don't like me. Quit telling ourselves the negative of what the world and what Satan wants to tell us, and start speaking life into yourself of what the Word of God says about you. And then make sure that when you speak, you watch what you say to someone else. Amen. Fourthly, it says what? Visit, meaning help, the fatherless and the widows in their afflictions. Yes. There are many children out here that did not ask to be born. And don't get into it where the mothers had them out of way. Like, don't even go that direction. The child had nothing to do with that. Take some time to speak to that child. Try to help that child. Try to help that mother. And then if they lost, whether it's a male or female, their spouse, then you be an encourager. Go over there and cut their grass. Go there and bring them a meal. Bring them some chicken or something. Let them know that you have the love of God. You may not have much, but what you do have, give freely. It says for us, in their affliction, you don't have to be talking about them. See how you can help them. The problem with us is we do too much talking about and not enough of helping up. We put down with ease, but when it comes to helping somebody up, we have a problem. And so the problem is, it says what? Visit means to help in your prayers. Pray for them. Don't let them know, baby, I'm praying for you. No, you just do it privately. Just pray. This person's having a rough time. How, Lord, would you have me to be used to help them in this struggle? Pray for them, because no one knows when they may be in that condition themselves. And thank God if you are a single parent and you're making it. I thank God for you, but I want to be asked a question. Is there some times in your life that you would like a little help from somebody? And so that's what the Word of God says.

0: Well, Tri-State.
1: There you have. Simply, one's true identity. And there are some things that we have been given instructions that we can do to make sure that we live out our true identity. Simply is one, not deceiving ourselves by not knowing what God has placed inside us. And so when we look into that mirror, that we know that, you know, who we are in Christ Jesus. The other is, you know, not forgetting what manner of people we are, knowing that we are God's kids and we're King's kids. And so everything that God has said that we can do, that we should go out. Well, Tri-State, that's all we have for you. We are so happy that you tuned in with us. And so we just want to celebrate with you your relationship with Christ Jesus. And so if this was a blessing to you, please contact the station. And remember, always take God's word to the street. You are blessed to be a blessing. We look forward to speaking with you next Sunday.
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6: Welcome to Road Tips, hosted by Dr. J.C. Campbell, and this is the show where faith meets the road of life. Each week, we open up the Word of God and pull out the directions, the detours, and the divine appointments that are waiting for you right in the middle of your journey. It's not just about scripture. It's not just about church membership. It's about following the roadmap to being your best self. So buckle up. We've got ground to cover, and God is already ahead of you. This is Road Tips, and we're just getting started. Good afternoon, everyone, and thank you so much for joining me. I am excited and honored to be with you another week, and I hope today that you were filled with worship, praise, fellowship, the love of God, and the sweet communion of the Holy Spirit. That is what Sundays are for. And so if you were not able to make it into the house of God today, I hope you were at least able to watch it online or stream it, whatever the case may be, but praying that you are connected to a house of God that is filling you and ensuring that you are everything that God wants you to be. And so listen, you all, one of the things that I enjoy about road trips is being able to just go drive uninterrupted. Now, oftentimes you have to stop for bathroom breaks. I mean, if you go into the South, you know, you got to stop at Bucky's, right? So that, I mean, all those things are fine. But for the most part, making sure that we can get to the destination uninterrupted. I love that because it gives me time. I often use time. I don't know about you listening, but I often use that time as a time of reflection, a time of listening, a time of meditation, talking to the Lord, thinking through processes, problems, challenges, and strategies, successes, failures. So I really do enjoy, especially driving early in the morning when the sun is coming up. I'm not a night driver, you all. I think I've said that before in previous road tips, but I do really enjoy as much uninterrupted time as possible when driving. And so one particular time I was on my way, I can't even remember where I was going, but I noticed that my check engine light came on. Now, I don't know if you all have experienced this the way I've experienced it, but one of the scariest things is when you're halfway to your destination and your dashboard starts lighting up. You don't know what's going on. You took care of everything. You thought you did this. You thought you did that. But then your dashboard starts lighting up. And this is a problem and that's a problem. And check this sensor and your air pressure is low, so on and so forth. And so I stopped on my way to my destination. And I went to the gas station, and behind the gas station was a mechanic shop. And so something just told me in my spirit, just check it out. It's probably not a big deal. So I filled up because I did need to get gas. And then after I got gas, I went to the mechanic station right behind the gas station and said, "Hey, Mickey, you check this out." The gentleman's name was Jimmy. He was a very, very kind man. fantastic guy, great attention to detail. And it did not take him long to diagnose what the issue was. And he said, hey, man, you haven't changed your oil in a while. And I said, well, I thought I changed my oil less than, you know, 2 or 3 weeks ago. And he said, well, according to the sticker in the window, you are probably about 2 months past when you were supposed to get your next oil change. And I was quite embarrassed by that because normally I stay on top of those things. And but by the grace of God, he was gracious enough to say, don't worry about it. It happens. I'm going to get your oil change and I'll reset your light and we'll get you back on the road. And I can remember when I got back on the road, like beat myself up, like, how could you not remember to change your oil? How could you get on the road and you are going more than 120 miles away from your home to go somewhere and you have not checked everything that you need to? Tire pressure, make sure the gas is in the car, make sure your oil is changed, make sure you have windshield washer fluid, all of these things, Freon to keep the air cool because it was like in the middle of August. But all of these things you're supposed to check before you get on your destination. But sometimes life happens, you all. Things happen. We get busy. We forget. And so I think I just made an honest mistake. But I really beat myself up about that because I kept thinking to myself the worst, of course. What would have happened if I could not find a mechanic who was gracious and kind and nice and pretty much do it for pennies to change my oil really quickly? What would have happened if the check engine light would have came on and my car would have stopped and I wouldn't have been able to move and I was stuck on the expressway or whatever the case may be? You're thinking of all these scenarios, right? But by the grace of God, everything worked out. I got my oil changed, got my tank full, reset the light, and made it to my destination. So, beautiful ending to the story. But ladies and gentlemen, that is life. On this journey, you have a dashboard for a reason. Your dashboard is there to tell you when everything is well and when there are some issues. And we've got to be cognizant enough to pay attention to the dashboard. I'm going to say that again. Pay attention to your dashboard. When your body tells you it's tired, believe it. When your mind is like, I need a reset, believe it. When your body tells you you need a vacation, listen to your body. When the Lord tells you to rest, you need to listen to the voice of God. When the Lord tells you that relationship is not for you, you need to listen. When the Lord tells you that friendship is not beneficial for you, you need to listen. That is your dashboard. And when a light comes on, ignoring it for too long can cause long-term damage that will cost you more if you pay attention to it when the light first comes on. There's a dashboard in our life that is there to warn us, hey, don't ignore this. You need some gas in your tank. You need some more fuel, right? You need some more word. You need some more energy. You need some more love. You need some more companionship. You need some more church in your life. You need some more preaching and teaching. You need some more worship in your life. You need some you time away from everybody else. Don't ignore that. When the check engine light comes on, there's something wrong with the internal system of the vehicle. That means there's something in you that's about to crash out. There's something in you that's about to harm yourself or somebody else. There's something in you that you're about to damage your reputation and your integrity because you're sick and tired of people treating you any kind of way and you're about to spaz out. You've got to pay attention to those warning signs. You've got to pay attention to your dashboard. When things go wrong, there are always signs. I don't care what anyone tells you. I don't care, what people say. You know, sometimes things sneak up on you. I am a firm believer that, yes, sometimes things are sudden, but there are always signs. There's always signs of the person that has been the go-to person that always encourages everybody, but nobody encourages them. There's always those signs of a person that gives to everybody and nobody gives to them. There's always those those signs where a person is always the one checking on everybody. But when they're going through hell in their life, nobody's calling them. Nobody's checking on them. And it's not really intentional. It may just be because everybody thinks they're really the strongest person when really their strength has been given to you and everyone else around them, and they're weak. So when you start seeing cracks, when they're not answering their phone, when depression sets in, when they're not their normal self, those are dashboard signals. The light is coming on. And I am so sick and tired of people ignoring their mental, emotional, spiritual, physical, and psychological warning lights. Because I just got to keep going. I just got to keep moving. I just got to keep pastoring. I just got to keep being a mother. I just got to keep being a father. I just got to keep doing this and just got to keep doing that. And if I don't do it, I'm going to let somebody down and they're going to think ill of me. And if it doesn't happen, the family will fall apart. And if I don't do it, the kids will fall apart. Well, in reality, if you fall apart, what happens to everything else around you? If you don't succeed, what happens to the family? If you don't carry on, what happens to the business? If you don't sustain your growth and development in God, what happens to the ministry or the church? So the reality is, your health and well-being is essential to what God is trying to do in the earth through you. Romans 12 and 2 says it this way: be not conformed to this world, but be ye transformed by the renewing of your mind, that ye may prove or know what is that good and acceptable and perfect will of God. Ladies and gentlemen, you've got to every day be renewing your mind in such a way so that you can discern, is this a light? Is this a hazard? Is this just a technical malfunction within my vehicle? Or is this something I really need to pay attention to? Now, let me give you an example. If you out a windshield washer fluid, it's not the end of the world. Quite frankly, if you know anything about your vehicle, you can go to an AutoZone or another car parts place. You can even go to Walmart, buy you some windshield washer fluid, and put it in yourself. That's not the end of the world. It's not. Especially if it's a pretty beautiful day. Now, if you're taking a long road trip and bugs are smashing up against your windshield, you may want to make sure you get some windshield washer fluid. So when that happens, you can clean off your windshield and can see. Visibility is not tampered with. Okay. Or if it's night, or if it's raining or snowing or the weather's bad, you want to make sure you have your windshield washer fluid, but it's not the end of the world. In essence, you can make it without windshield washer fluid. How long? That's an argument, but you can make it. You can't make it necessarily when the check engine light is on and you don't even know why it's on. You may not be able to make it with little to no oil in your vehicle. And here's the reality. You won't make it without gas in your car. But you know what we do? We do what we've always done, right? What people that did not have much have to make dollars out of 15 cents. We run on fumes. My uncle used to say that all the time. Yeah, man, I'd be like, Unc, you got to fill your gas tank up. I'm going to get there. But right now, I'm just running on fumes. I still got fumes left. How many of you are running on fumes? How's that working for you? How do you feel about it? That you're running on the bare minimum of what you have to make sure that things are going the way they need to go. You're not even your best self. There's somebody listening to me. Yes, I'm talking to you. That you are at your wit's end because you're not even at capacity. You are in a place where you are so burnt out and so messed up that you struggle to get out of bed. And the only thing you can do is say, I got to do this for everybody else. Because the world has taught us to think about me is absolutely selfish. It is absolutely against God. So let me think about everybody else. And that is not biblical, ladies and gentlemen. So whoever told you that lied to you. It's not biblical. And the Bible does not say be selfish, but it does say be self-aware. Work out your salvation with fear and trembling. Examine yourself. These are things from the Bible. You've got to make sure you're in a place in your life where you are where you need to be so that when others may need you, you're not running on fumes. I want you to think about that as you're driving. Think about that as you're listening. Ask yourself, am I on fumes? Am I the best that I could be right now? Am I at my highest peak of operation? Not that everything is perfect. That is not the question that I'm asking you. I'm not asking you, are you perfect? I'm not asking you, is your life perfect? I am simply asking you, are you operating in a place where you can give and still have some left over for yourself? And I think the answer for most of us would probably be no, because we give and we give and we give and we give and we give. And this is not everybody, but there are a few select people in the earth that give, give, give, give, give, give, give. What did Bill Withers say? Just use me until you use me up. But God did not ever expect you to run on fumes. He intended himself to be your portion, to be your strength. For the Bible says, you know, his strength is made perfect in our weakness. So you have to, I know you're thinking, okay, JC, you're in my business. You're telling my business. You're meddling. Yes, I'm on fumes. What should I do? How am I going to overcome this? Stop and fill up. That's stop and fill up your car. Based on what kind of gas you take, fill up with the word, fill up with worship, fill up with being engaged in a ministry, fill up in getting a deep tissue massage or facial, fill up in walking in nature, fill up in getting your nails done, a pedicure, a manicure, fill up in taking a 2 or 3 day vacation away from everything. Fill up with just sitting inside. Whatever it is that you need to fill up, stop and fill up. And don't be like Pastor JC, who ignored the sticker in the window that said it's time for an oil change. Oftentimes, what happens is there are clues and signs right in our windshield. And we ignore them because we feel I can go a little further. God don't really want me in this relationship because the Lord already knows he ain't good for me and I'm not good for him. Or she's not good for me and I'm not good for her. But I'm going to take it a step further. I'm going to keep going. Not even realizing you're running on fumes and you're ruining your engine. You're ruining your fuel system. You messing up your transmission because you have no transmission fluid. When those lights come on, 9 times out of 10, they're not there to tell you, oh, yep, the car's about to die. 9 times out of 10, they are there to tell you, hey, there's an issue. There is a solution, but you've got to make a choice to fix the issue. That's what it's about. Ladies and gentlemen, routine maintenance is required for a successful life, not only in the world, but in Jesus Christ. You've got to have a set schedule for maintenance. Here are some tips and some tools that I can give you as it relates to how you set that schedule, right? Number one, don't let anyone tell you your schedule is wrong. Oftentimes I see individuals that feel bad because they're like, oh, I'm leaving this person or I'm going to leave my kids and so on and so forth. Listen, your kids will be fine. You can find a babysitter. And listen, the schedule ain't got to be 2 or 3 weeks and you ain't got to spend a lot of money to do what you got to do. But sometimes you just need to get away. Girl, you going on another trip? I am. Yes, I am. I am. Yes. No, you cannot go with me. I'm going and you can't make me feel bad for it. Go. Don't let anyone make you feel some kind of guilt or frustration about your schedule. Your schedule is your schedule. Utilize your schedule to the best of your ability when you create it. The second tip that I can give you is make sure the trips are intentional. Don't go in another city, state, or country just to be calling people back home every single day. What was the purpose of you going and getting some routine maintenance anyway? What was the purpose? If you want to be in control away from home, just be in control at home and don't go nowhere. You got to have maintenance. Three, stay in your word. I know that it may be hard sometimes to understand when we read the Bible. I know it can be difficult. I know there are difficult concepts in the Bible that need spiritual revelation to understand, but stay in your Bible. Stay in the Word of God. It is going to help you. It is going to guide you. It is going to connect you. And it is going to continue to maintain your soul and your spirit so that you do not lose your mind in the world around you. Number four, you need to be a part of a local church body. Now, I know this is very controversial because there are people out here that genuinely believe and have us all believing that I can be a true servant of God and not be a member of a church. That is not true. You can be a child of God and not go to church. Now, that is accurate. You can be one of God's children. And you can be someone that is kind and loving and live a life that is pleasing to God, but you are not doing the work of God if you are running away from the work of God. And the work of God is done in a local church. Well, Pastor, I hear what you're saying, but I've had bad experiences with church and I just don't feel like, so what? People of God, grow up. I'm sorry. That's the best way I can put it. I've had bad experiences with churches and I'm a pastor. If no church is perfect, you have bad experiences at the last job you had that didn't stop you from working. You just found another job. You had a bad experience at that last restaurant you went to. Did you stop eating out? No, you just found a better restaurant. So ladies and gentlemen, let's grow up. Find the church that can pour into you, you into it, that can challenge you without you being so offended that you claim church hurt and then decide to leave and never go to church again. That's a cop out. That's an excuse. Just find your church. I don't care what church it is. If it's Baptist, if it's United Methodist, if it's Presbyterian, if it's AME, if it's AME Zion, if it's CME, if it's Presbyterian, if it's Catholic. Look, just find the house of God that fills you and you feel it. That's the goal. Yeah, I've been done wrong at certain mechanic shops. I remember I went to a mechanic and they messed up my car. My car was driving worse when I left that shop than I did when I came to the shop. Did I go back to the mechanic shop and act a fool? I sure did. And I wanted my money back. But you know what I did not do? I didn't drive away from that mechanic shop saying, I ain't never going to a mechanic shop in my life. Ain't nobody going to touch my car but me. I don't know how to fix some things on my car. I know the basics. I can fill my oils. I can top off my fluids. I can change my oil. I can change a tire. Like, I know all the basic mechanic stuff, but I can't replace my engine. I don't know how to do brakes. I've seen it done before and think if I had to, I could, but I don't, there's some expertise I don't have that I can't do. So I'm not going to cut off my nose to spite my face. So yeah, you can read your Bible by yourself. Yes, you could turn on some Yolanda Adams or Donnie McClurkin or Ricky Dillard or whatever and worship in your house. But there's some things that you cannot do alone because God never meant for us to live in isolation. He meant for us to live in unity. And there are some concepts. There are some engines you can't fix. There's some brakes you don't know how to change. And you're going to need, listen, a stable, consistent, and spiritually strong church to help you maintain yourself. You're going to need a mechanic to tell you, hey, your engine is about to blow out and you might need a new car. hey, your tire pressure is low because you got nails all up and through your tire, and you didn't rotate your tires when you should have. So the tread inside the tire is splintering. Because sometimes we don't pay attention to that. So let's not make an excuse. Just find the right ministry, you all. It can be a large ministry with 5,000 people. It can be a small ministry with 25 people. Whatever you want it to be, you and your family need to be rooted in somebody's church. And if you're sitting there thinking, oh, here he go. He's a pastor. He wants our money. Look, I don't need your money. God doesn't either. What I need is you healthy. I need you maintained. Okay. I know somebody's probably never said that to you as a pastor, but let me say this to you. I need you healthy. God needs you healthy. God needs you maintained. We need to ensure that the lights on your dashboard are off. That is the goal. So whether it's GHC or whether it's another church in the community, go and make sure you get the maintenance you need. That is the goal of routine maintenance. The ultimate goal of routine maintenance is to ensure that your vehicle is at tip-top shape so that wherever you go, it will sustain itself for the destination. And my question becomes, are you in tip-top shape? Have you been maintaining your life, your body, your heart, your soul, your mind, your relationships? Are you maintaining them in such a way that wherever you're going, the destination will be smooth? There'll be bumps in the road, of course. So when I say smooth, I don't mean there won't be bumps in the road. But what I do mean is that you and your vehicle will keep on trucking. That is the question that each and every one of you have to ask yourself that are listening to me, ladies and gentlemen. You have to ask yourself, my passengers on this thing called road trip, am I at maximum efficiency? Have I done the work I need to do to make sure that I make it to my stops and ultimately to my destination? And my prayer for each and every one of you listening is, whether you are a Christian, whether you're an atheist, an agnostic, whether you don't go to church, whether you are in a church, it doesn't matter. My prayer for you is that God will reveal to you what you need to do to ensure that your vehicle is at tip-top shape. It is at maximum capacity, and that you are taking the necessary steps that when something is revealed, oh, this may be off. This may not be what I thought it was. My relationship with my kids, I thought it was good, but maybe it's not. Maybe they feel neglected. My relationship in marriage or in this dating or engagement, I thought I was doing well, but maybe my partner and significant other feels differently. You gotta stop, breathe, reset, ask questions, get the necessary maintenance that you need. Do all the work that you need. Don't be conformed. Don't turn to the ways of the world, but be transformed, changed forever. And the perfect will of God will lead you in the right destination, always and forever. Thank you for tuning in to Road Tips, hosted by Dr. J.C. Campbell. We've covered some great ground today, and I hope something we've talked about lands in your spirit and stays with you long after your radios have been turned off. No matter how difficult life gets, don't give up on the journey. Keep moving, keep trusting, and remember, wherever the road takes you, God is already there waiting. I'm Dr. J.C. Campbell. Thank you for riding with me today on Road Tips, right here on WEOA. Until next time, travel safe, live faithful, and never stop leaning on the one who laid the road and created the map. God bless you.
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0: All I want is, I ain't got no taste. I'm sipping on drink, blew up, blew up. 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Y'all just tight.
1: Put up, I don't hang with rats, that's some new type. 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

don't. 40, what's up, shebang? 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How do I feel to refresh? Secrets I know got you stressed. 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

0: What's up, though? 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You got a man. They got to do with me. Come outside right quick.
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eating, drinking is very bad. 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Yeah. Yeah.

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Try to diss me till you realize I'm someone you could talk to. You've been hurt over and over, tell me, what has it taught you? Soon as you fell for me, though, I had caught you, didn't I? Dead your exes, don't let them haunt you. You know if day one was best for them and they still want you. I

10, girl, you a 10, girl, you a 10. Girl, you a 10, girl, you a 10, girl, you a 10. Girl, you a 10, girl, you a 10, girl, you a 10.

0: As a fitness coach, my active psoriatic arthritis can slow me down. With Skyrizi, risankizumab Rizza, I'm treating my skin and joint symptoms so I can keep moving. Skyrizi, a prescription-only injection for adults, helps me move with less joint pain, stiffness, swelling, and fatigue. And for those who have plaque psoriasis, 90% clearer skin is possible. With Skyrizi, there's no daily dosing. It's just 4 doses a year after 2 starter doses.
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All of my ops, they dance. What am I now possessed? How do I feel to refresh? 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Yeah.

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